0: Eric Wilcox is going to take over as the interim chancellor. No permanent chancellor. I'm not even going to comment on the UW system president because I don't know enough about what that job is or how it even works. But we have a football coach going into a make or break year, making a pile of money, just passed a bill to give taxpayer dollars to the NIL system at UWL, so more money's coming in, with no permanent AD, no permanent chancellor, and no system president. I don't love the job that Chris McIntosh did. I think most people really have a lot of nits to pick with Chris McIntosh. But I have a hard time seeing why that is a recipe for success.
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6: Golden Knights looked a little quicker than the Avalanche, a little faster in Game 1, and that's the case so far here. First 9 minutes or so of Game 2. Vegas has 7 shots, Colorado has 2, and the Avalanche not getting many scoring opportunities here early, but a long way to go in this one. Well, I think the biggest surprise tonight might be the Milwaukee Brewers just jumping all over Justin Robleski. Brewers lead the Dodgers 5-0 in the third inning tonight. Now, the live line on Milwaukee all the way up to -17/-20. Dodgers seem to be hot coming off a sweep of the Angels in Anaheim. They won the series in San Diego, and they go to Milwaukee tonight, and it looks like the Brewers might be their regular season kryptonite. 5-0, Milwaukee's got the lead now, -2800 on DraftKings. Also, the Yankees still have a 1-0 lead. Well, it looked like the Yankees had an opportunity there to maybe build their lead against Tampa Bay, but it did not happen. Like you said, the Yankees, Rays, both have come up empty with some scoring opportunities tonight.
7: Yeah, and if you look at the box score, Yankees had a lot of opportunities. Yeah. Nick Martinez threw 5 innings, only 1 run allowed on a home run. This is really hard to do. 1 walk, 8 hits allowed, including a homer. To only give up 1 run is almost statistically impossible. Yankees have left base runners on base all over the place all night long. So a tenuous 1-0 lead here off the solo home run for Wells. Only his 4th on the year. He has not swung the bat well. But the Yankees, a hit here, a hit there, could easily be up 4 or 5-0. But not the case, as it's just a 1-0 lead here for the Yankees. We head to the 6th.
6: And Gerrit Cole, by the way, we talked about, well, you probably get 5 innings from Cole tonight, but it all depends on the pitch count. You might get less if he runs his pitch count up. You might get more if he's efficient with his pitches. Cole actually only at 61 pitches now through 5 1/3 innings, allowed 2 hits, 3 walks. He's only got 1 strikeout tonight. If you're looking for a negative, he's not blowing away any of the batters tonight, but 61 pitches through 5 1/3, that's a really positive sign for Cole in his first start back.
7: And I think in his last rehab start, 82 pitches, I want to say, was the number.

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1: 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It was the weirdest thing.
0: Oh my God. I've always thought on those rides, you look over and you see steps and you think,
1: yes, you do.
0: Is there a chance we'd ever have to climb up or down these things? And if so, then what?
1: All I remember is I'm sitting there talking to my buddy and some guy just touched my arm. I almost jumped out of the ride, man. It's like, hold steady, bro. We're working on it. And oh, my God. It's like an hour and a half.
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10: All right, the game of the night, and San Antonio certainly lived up to the hype. What a fight. Punch, counterpunch so far. Spurs up 15-0 right off the bat. Now the OKC Thunder on top by 5. 50-45, and the Thunder have flipped to the favorites, -3.5. Total 225.5. OKC -154 on the live money line at DraftKings. Back to baseball. Bottom of the eighth in the Bronx. Cody Bellinger doubled off the wall, but the Yankees now have two outs, and Bellinger's still at second. Rays lead 4-1, and there's a shot by Jazz Chisholm in the right field, and I believe that's going to be get down for at least a double. So it's going to be 4-2. Chisholm's flying towards third, and Yankees going to have a runner on third. Two outs, 4-2 game now. They've cut the deficit against Tampa Bay. Mike Montesano is a professional, I'll call him a professional sports bettor, handicapper. He's at Bets and Reps on Twitter. He tweets a lot about the Yankees. He's been a frequent guest on VSiN shows. And Mike tweeted last night, Yankees lose again. Six games back in the loss column. If Rice and Judge are not hitting, they have nobody to pick them up. Cashman is sleeping. And so not the first time Brian Cashman's been asleep at the wheel. But the Yankees are going to have to do something to improve this offense. I think it's pretty obvious, Will. They're going to have to make some moves. I'm sure they will make some moves later this summer. Will Mike Trout be one of those moves? I think the Angels have to start thinking about moving Trout. Here's something from OptiStats. The Angels are 6-24 in their last 30 games. Mike Trout has played in all of those games, so you can't use a Trout injury as an excuse for the Angels being awful so far this season. At 6-24 record over the last 30, that's the Angels' worst record over a 30-game span in MLB history by a team that has a multi-time former MVP player. The worst record over a 30-game span, and the Angels own that. Angels, by the way, in action here later tonight. Not a team I'd want to bet on. They blew the game last night to the A's. They had Angels had a two-run homer in the first inning, and they end up losing the game 3-2-10. Tonight, it's Rodriguez, who was called up last week, promising prospect. Rodriguez goes against Jacob DeGrom, the Rangers, -157 here at Circa. A little bit higher and some other spots in the market, total of 7.5. Angels are so bad right now, Will Hill. I can only look to bet against this team, no matter what the pitching matchup is. And tonight, it certainly favors Jacob DeGrom. Do you think Mike Trout's going to be on the move? Do you think he's going to be traded at some point this summer?
11: I'd say 60-40 no. I just don't know if anyone wants to take on

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6: Yerem Fox limps off the floor. He's in pain on the Spurs bench. And Will Hill, I hate to even think this because it feels like such a knee-jerk reaction, but I'm starting to think, are the Spurs going to win another game in this series? They had everything in their favor tonight. Their two injured guards were cleared to play. They got off to a 15-0 lead. They got a favorable whistle from the officials, and they are still down 11 toward the end of the third quarter, and De'Aaron Fox just limped off the floor. What are you thinking right now, Will?
7: I'll still say OKC in six. I'll say Spurs maybe win game four. I thought coming in they'd get a split. Mm-hmm. But if I thought, you know, if somebody said, hey, your OKC in six is wrong, why is it wrong? And my answer was like, why is it wrong? I would say more likely that I overshot it than undershot it. I'm starting to get skeptical that we get a seventh game. Maybe that is overreactionary because, you know what? It's 1-1. If OKC wins, okay, it's 2-1. The Spurs can even it, and we're looking at a long, maybe seven-game series. I don't know. It just feels like OKC's got more depth, more bodies. Wembanyama, you're asking him to play so many minutes and just carry the team to such a degree where you start to lose guys around him, and you just wonder if OKC just has more endurance, almost like in a football game, Matt, where early in the first quarter, those runs are 2-3 yards, but by the end of the game, those are 4, 5, 6, 7 yards carries, and eventually, you know, they bust them. It just feels like OKC has more bodies and more answers than the Spurs, even though I admit it is possibly an overreaction.
6: It seemed everything was going the Spurs' way early tonight, right? They're up 15-0. They got their players back. And it looks like they're headed to a 2-1 series lead. The way they opened the game, the way they were so hot tonight. And, boy, things have completely flipped. It's done a 180 from where we started tonight when the Spurs were up 15-0 in this game. 95-84, OKC with the lead as we head to the fourth quarter. And now on the live line, OKC is a 7.5-point favorite, minus 550 on the money line. And the total in the game is up to 232.5. Still one thing to really, you know, when we're here on the show commentating, I don't have as much time to analyze what's happening because we're watching a lot of different games and different sports. But one thing that jumps out to me is Victor Wembanyama, before he just got a couple of field goals there, he was limited to two made field goals through 2.5 quarters tonight. Now he's 5-for-10 going to the fourth quarter. He's only got 4 rebounds. His only two makes early were threes. He has not been around the basket, scoring around the basket tonight, and I'm not sure what OKC has done differently defensively, but they've been pretty effective at keeping Wemby away from the rim until late in the third quarter here, and that has to be a big factor in this game, Will. And Stephon Castle, by the way, 1-for-7 from the floor as well. Just Spurs not getting an outstanding performance from anyone tonight, and especially Wemby has been kind of quiet.
7: And it's like Aaron Judge with the Yankees. If Judge is not going to go 2-for-4 and hit the ball out of the ballpark, there's going to be a lot of nights where the Yankees aren't going to score and aren't going to win games. There's a lot of expected of Wembanyama. You're basically, if you think the Spurs are going to win the series, you're thinking Wembanyama is going to give you what he gave you in game one, which is basically, you know, Superman, Michael Jordan type of stuff. 41 points, 24 rebounds. He's blocking everything in sight. And it's possible as this series goes along here. And first off, it's every other day. You don't get these 2-3 days off in between games. The wear and tear on Wembanyama, who doesn't play a ton of minutes night in, night out, you wonder if that's a factor. And then you wonder if OKC just starts to get a little bit more comfortable, especially playing against him defensively. All right, what can he get to? What can he get to? He's such a unique player to try to score against that maybe seeing him every other day in a long series, you just start to settle in and get more comfortable where you don't have the fear of God every time you go to shoot. Maybe there's a little of that. The fatigue factor with Wembanyama and the comfort level of playing against him, maybe those are things that work in the Thunder favor here.
6: Well said. By the way, Vegas Golden Knights going to get an empty net goal here. They're going to go up 2-0 in the series. How about this? And this is going to be it tonight. Knights are going to get an empty net goal, win this game 3-1 at least. And the Colorado Avalanche, pretty heavy favorites going into this Western Conference final series, going to be down 2-0. Now, Cale Makar maybe can return at some point, but that's Jack Eichel with the empty netter. It's now just happened on live TV, so the delayed reaction you hear behind me in the book is Eichel's goal puts the Knights up 3-1 with a minute to go. How about that, Will? Golden Knights are halfway. They're 2 wins away from their third Stanley Cup appearance in 9 seasons. Up 2-0. You got to think the Avalanche fans or Avalanche bettors have got to be stunned here to drop these first two games at home. Mark Stone, the captain of the Vegas Golden Knights, has been out in these first two games too. Carolina Hurricanes, -205 to bounce back. They are down, the favorites in the East, down a game. They got blown out by the Canadiens. In the first game, 6-2. Canadians were off that 7-game series, man. They were faster and more energy, definitely faster on the ice, and they struck the first blow in that series. Canadians have not won the Cup since 1993. That'd be a really cool finals if we got Montreal and Vegas in the Stanley Cup final. Will, I wanted to point this out about golf today. So Scottie Scheffler, this is the CJ Cup in the CJ Cup, Byron Nelson in McKinney, Texas, TPC Craig Ranch. A year ago, Scottie Scheffler went 31 under, and he won this tournament by 8 strokes. Scheffler's off to a great start this week. He was 8 under today. He's 13 under for the tournament, but he's 5 strokes back of the lead, and a tie for second. Siwoo Kim, 18 under for the tournament, 11 under today. Siwoo Kim actually shot a 60 today, a 64 and a 60 in the first two rounds. So Siwoo at 18 under, Sungjae Im and Scottie Scheffler, Wyndham Clark in a four-way tie at 13 under. And Jordan Spieth actually shot a 62 today. He's a 12 under. Brooks Koepka was the leader after the first round. He's up near the lead after the first round. Koepka shot a 63 in the first round, 69 today. He's at 10 under and slipped all the way down to a tie for 16th. But be interesting over the weekend to see if Scottie Scheffler, who's 5 back of Siwoo Kim, can get his first win on tour in a long time. He had 3 straight runner-up finishes before the PGA, and Scheffler 8 under today, but still 5 strokes back heading to the weekend. All right, it's over in Colorado. Vegas Golden Knights do close that out. They get the 3-1 win, up 2-0 in the series. Game 3 Sunday night in Vegas. 8 Eastern, 5 Pacific is going to be that game on ESPN as the Knights try to go up 3 games on the Avalanche. Jack Eichel, the star tonight, scored a couple of goals as the Knights take 2 on the road from Colorado. Back to the NBA, and right now it's 97-85, Thunder over the Spurs, live line 8.5, money line -720. I just we have not seen any indication here, Will, that the Spurs are going to make a run, and they're down double digits with 11 minutes to go. We know NBA games can get crazy at the end, but it doesn't feel like the Spurs got to come back in them tonight. Do you sense it?
7: I would agree with that. And really, you just rewind, and this is always dicey, dangerous way to look at these games to eliminate part of what happened. But if you just go back to when this game was 15-0 San Antonio, this has been OKC really dominating this game, outscoring them by 27 points. And it was a 7-point lead at half. And OKC is just, outplayed them. OKC just looks like the better team. They were the better team in the regular season, despite the head-to-head. As a three here is going to make it a 15-point game. And look, you can't declare these games over, as we've seen in Cavs-Knicks and plenty of other examples. But it sure feels like Sunday night the Spurs are going to be playing for their season, looking to avoid a 3-1 deficit that would pretty much finish them. And like you said a few minutes ago, Matt, I'm starting to wonder here if the Spurs win another game in this series. Yeah,
6: I started to wonder that at the last commercial break when De'Aaron Fox limped off the floor. My first thought was, I wonder if the Spurs are even going to win another game in this series now. Wow, how quickly things can change. And by the way, Dylan Harper has not done much tonight for the Spurs. He has not helped the cause much. 100-85. Now, a 15-point game. Remember when the Spurs were up 15-0? Now they're down 15 late. Thanks to Mike Palm, the VP here at Circa and the D, for stopping by to help us kick off the show tonight. Talking about the biggest football contest in the world here at Circa. Registration is open. You can sign up now. $30 million guaranteed. Make sure you get in on the action. On VSIN this weekend, how about Saturday morning with Tim Murray? He kicks off today on the weekend morning line, 9 a.m. Eastern. Big Red. Then at noon, it's Ready, Set, Bet. At 3 p.m., live bet Saturday, all right here on VSIN. And Will Hill, you're going to be on VSIN this weekend. What do you have lined up Saturday and Sunday on the network?
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6: Talking about the Yankees, who have lost all four meetings with the Rays this season. 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All right, again, thanks to Mike Palm, Will Hill tonight. 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
15: The Oklahoma City Thunder lead at San Antonio 91-80 late in the third quarter. De'Aaron Fox was back from the sore ankle, did start for the Spurs. He's now limping off with 13 points tonight. Spurs were up 15-0 in the opening minutes. They've trailed for much of the game, though. The league's all-defensive team is led by the Spurs' Victor Wembanyama. It was unanimous for him. WNBA wins at home for Indiana and Atlanta. In the NHL playoffs, Vegas, with a chance to go up 2-0 in the West Final, now leads at Colorado 2-1 with about 3 minutes to go. In late night baseball in Anaheim, the Angels hit two homers in the first off Jacob deGrom and now lead him and the Rangers 6-1 in the fourth inning. Baltimore 7-4 over Detroit, which has lost seven in a row. Atlanta picked up an 11-inning win against Washington 5-4. Cleveland won its seventh straight, 1-0 at Philadelphia.
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20: Lows level off around 48 tonight under overcast skies. Winds out of the east, 5 to 10 miles per hour. Slight chance of rain showers tomorrow. High of 65, cloudy skies expected. I'm meteorologist Paul Trombley with your weatherology forecast on 95.3 and 99.1 The Score. Right now, it's 55 degrees.
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23: What's the best part about winter in Wisconsin? It's definitely not the snow or the freezing cold temps. Yeah, we hate both of those things. Instead, give us a few J-Love touchdowns, some Micah sack celebrations, and let's add a few Lambo leaps to that list, too. Talking all things green and gold on The Score.
6: Looking forward to a big Saturday in the sports world. We've got an NBA Game 3, an NHL Playoffs Game 2, and we got a really good MLB card with Paul Skeens on the mound in Pittsburgh. Will Hill, Matt Youmans here, VSIN Primetime. And, Will, let's talk about the Knicks and the Cavs as they head to Cleveland for Game 3. Cavs are 2.5-point favorites here at Circus Sports, total of 214. And the Cavs obviously blew the 22-point lead in the fourth quarter in Game 1. They were unable to bounce back in Game 2. Can they get on the board in this series? And this, when you're a situational handicapper, this is the spot where you want to play the home team down 2-0 in the series. But how much faith do you have in the Cavs? How much faith do you have in the coach, Kenny Atkinson, and James Harden, and this Cavs team that blew a big lead in Game 1 in New York? How would you play this? How would you bet it if you do want to play it on Saturday?
7: I'd have a lot more faith in Kenny Atkinson if I didn't watch him coach the other night. I'll tell you that much. It would only be the Cavs for me. I don't think I'm going to bet it. I mean, and I hate to do that where you always say this too. You know, what's the point of giving out a lean or say if I had to bet it, I bet this team, but I'm not going to bet it. It's not worth anything. I'm not betting the Knicks here. The Cavs, on one hand here, the Cavs are desperate. They're home. They've been good at home. You figure the Knicks at some point, this is not the 96 Bulls. At some point here, they're due for a loss. This might be a spot for it. But on the other hand, I'm fading a team that's 1-9 in a row. They're destroying everybody. I'm trusting Harden. I'm trusting Atkinson. Oh, and I'm going to lay it 2.5 points. I got to win by 3 or more. That doesn't sound like a great spot either. I guess I could play the money line. It'd be Cavs or nothing, but probably going into the game, it will be nothing. You and I talk about this a lot too. If this were David Stern, we'd say, this game is on Saturday. If the Knicks win, they're up 3-0. They probably close it out Monday on Memorial Day. The finals don't start until next Wednesday, June 3rd. Does the league want this much time without games where another layoff for the Knicks? Probably not, but I don't know that factors in as much anymore. If I had to bet it, I'd bet the Cavs, but I don't have to bet it. I'm probably passing at the moment. How about you?
6: Yeah, I don't even talk about those conspiracy type of theories anymore with the league wanting to extend series because it was a different league when David Stern was in charge. Yep. And we don't even see evidence of that stuff anymore. So that doesn't even enter my thought processes when we're talking about that these days. But if the Cavs are going to get a game, this is a game they've obviously got to get. And it's no secret to anyone. The situational handicapping aspect of this is obvious to everyone. But that's why I don't want to bet it, because I think the public's on the Cavs here. You're seeing the number at 2.5. It's a pretty obvious spot where you have to bet the Cavs. And I don't want to bet the obvious. I think, if anything, Maybe you bet the Cavs first quarter. Maybe you bet the Cavs first half. I just do not trust this team for four quarters to get it done. Now, you're going to have to pay the tax in the first quarter and the first half, too, because other people are looking to bet it the same way. But even in game two, Will, the Cavs got off to a pretty good start. They led 27-24 after the first quarter. Then they faded after the first. This team has had a real trouble dealing with the Knicks in the fourth quarter in the first two games. I don't trust the Cavs. I'll probably just pass on this because you don't have to bet every game. I don't want to bet the Cavs, so I'm not going to do it. But I would look. There were two things I would look at here if I'm going to bet this game. Cavs first quarter, Cavs first half, maybe split a unit, bet a half unit on each, and then Donovan Mitchell over his points prop, which is going to be in the mid-20s. If the Cavs are going to win the game, Mitchell's going to have to be a big reason why. We talked about this, you and I talked about this last week or two, yes, when the Cavs were in that series with the Pistons, and Donovan Mitchell delivered. I think that's the player you have to bet on here. He could have a big game and the Cavs still lose, but he's probably going to have a big game, so I think that's the player prop I would look to first.
7: Rank these three scenarios. There's three possible outcomes. The Knicks win both in Cleveland and sweep. Cleveland wins both and it's 2-2. The third option, and to me this is the most likely, they split. I would say the second most likely is probably the Knicks getting both. Would you agree with that? What do you think ultimately happens just overall in these two games?
6: Well, you know, our producer, Corey York, is a Cleveland homer, and he said last night, Cavs are pretty good at holding home court. They're probably, you know, they're going to probably going to win both games at home. I don't know how you could be a Cleveland fan to be that much of an optimist. I think your scenario number three is the most likely, where these teams split and they go back to the Garden with the Knicks up 3-1 in the series. That's what you think, right?
7: And a split's no good if you're the Cavs, too. If you're 3-1 going back to New York, you're done.
6: And I bet this series over 5.5 games, so I'd love to see the Cavs win both, but I don't think they're going to win both in Cleveland.
7: I would agree with that. That's a good bet, boy. If you just hang on to a 22-point lead in game one, you can pretty much all but cash that ticket. And there have been some horrendous, horrendous beats the last week or two in the NBA. You just got to, you know what, hope you're on the right side of them. Hope you're not involved. Some of these games, man, I don't know, especially these games, if you're living on the East Coast, Matt, they happen late at night and you go to bed right after. It's hard to sleep after some of these bad beats.
6: Yeah, it is. Well, that's why I always say I think this is the worst time of year to bet. You know, and I don't want to promote things that I'm not betting as seriously as I'm betting college football or college basketball or things like this. To me, and betting NBA playoffs, betting the hockey, baseball, I bet baseball a little bit more seriously, but I pick my spots pretty judiciously. To me, NBA, hockey, more entertainment type of bets where you're trying to pick your spots, you're hoping to win, but it could take some bad beats. Like, how about if you had the Cavs plus 6.5 or 7 in game one? How about the total? If you bet it under, I mean, I think it's very difficult to bet these and win. And I don't want to guess. When you start guessing, you get yourself in trouble. I would guess that the Cavs are the right side in game three, but I don't want to pay and find out. I would say that Donovan Mitchell over the points prop might be the thing I'd be most likely to play in game three. My initial forecast for the series, Will, was Knicks in six. And if the Cavs win that first game, that looks pretty good. In fact, I had the Knicks plus 475 and six. Cavs hold on to that lead in the first game. There's a pretty good chance the Knicks are going to win this in six. I don't have much faith in the Cavs here. So let's move on. Again, Circa at Cleveland minus 2.5, total of 214 as we head to game three in Cleveland on Saturday night. How about the hockey playoffs? Eastern Conference game two, Carolina Hurricanes. Pretty heavy favorites in the East, but they get upset by the Montreal Canadiens in game one. And, Will, I felt like the long layoff was definitely a negative for the Hurricanes. We say that about a lot of teams. It's not just a cliche. The layoff can be too long. A team can be a little bit too rusty. Carolina, a little bit too slow, a step or two slow in game one. This Montreal Canadiens team can strike like lightning, and they win game one. Big time. Carolina now minus 205 right in that range. Total of 6 in game two. Will, is that too high a price for you to bet on the Hurricanes simply to bounce back and tie the series with the Canadiens?
7: It is definitely too high of a price. I don't lay over $2 in a lot of things. I'm certainly not going to lay it in a hockey game. I will just pass along something. Aaron Halterman, who does a great job covering hockey, and we have him on these VSiN shows all the time. He gave it out. I tailed it. I wouldn't be able to pick this guy out of a lineup. If he was standing next to me in the grocery store, I'd have no idea. But Jakub Dobes, the Canadiens goalie. Now, Aaron gave him out a couple weeks ago. He's 30-1 or so. He's still double digits. I'm looking right now, 10-1. If the Canadiens get to the cup final and they end up winning it, it sounds like he's going to be the guy for the Canadiens. So if you're looking for something to tail along and people like to bet a little to win a lot, you know, people, even if they don't follow hockey or know a lot about hockey, they just want to have a rooting interest. Jakub Dobes, I would pass that along from Aaron Holterman. Still 10-1 there to win the Conn Smythe.
6: All right, let's go to MLB betting on Saturday. Three games we'll put in the spotlight. First is going to be Rays and Yankees. And how about the Tampa Bay Rays? They win Friday night in the Bronx 4-2. And they're now up 5.5 games on the Yankees. Rasmussen and Ryan Weathers. And Weathers, the lefty for the Yankees, going to be a slight favorite right around the minus 130, 140 range. Total of 7 or 7.5 in the Bronx. I don't know. Do you trust Weathers? Can you lay the price with the Yankees, or is this Rays team just too hot right now?
7: I mean, at some point, the Yankees are going to swing the bats better. Judge has been in a wicked slump, nearly tied the game Friday night with a home run, but that ball fell short. But, I mean, you always say this too, Matt. It's just very dangerous, the word do in betting and stepping in front of a cold team saying, well, this is going to be the day they break out. Eventually, they're going to have a day where they break out. They're too good offensively to not hit. But right now, Judge isn't hitting. I'm not laying a price here with a Yankee team that's not swinging the bats well, especially, and something we talk about with them a lot, and I think it's something you have to handicap. If this is 2-2 after 6 or 7, you almost have to have a 3 or 4 run lead going into the later innings because their bullpen is so shaky that if that's a tie game heading into the 7th or 8th, you don't feel great about it. So to me, it would be raise or pass. I'll probably pass.
6: All right. For my money, Paul Skenes is the best pitcher in baseball right now. If you draw a line through his disastrous opening day start, which was not all his fault, a couple of defensive miscues behind him, Skenes' numbers stack up well against anyone. He's made 10 starts. Had that one opening day disaster. Other than that, in the last 9, he's been great. And Skenes right now, 6 wins on the season, 55 innings, allowed 5 homers, 63-8 strikeout-to-walk ratio, and a whip of 0.71. Paul Skenes is going to start on Saturday for the Pirates. And Skenes and the Pirates, favorites about minus 150 in Toronto against Patrick Corbin. And Corbin has not been the patsy this season that he has been in the past, but Pittsburgh minus 145. Quick thought on that?
7: Quick thought would be take the Pirates on the first 5, except when you go and check the line for the first 5, Matt, Pittsburgh laying $1.96 in the first 5.
6: Yes.
7: That's too expensive. Yeah. I guess you could lay the half run, and that's probably the way I would bet it if I had to, but they're pricing this accordingly. They're not giving you anything cheap, anything free here with Steve.
6: No, you're right, and I think you got to lay the half run if you're going to bet that. By the way, smarter bets start here. 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
11: This is the Bloomberg Business of Sports Report. Tournament organizers in Miami say they will have no problem drawing people to Hard Rock Stadium and fan zones for the FIFA World Cup. The city is getting a boost from some of the most in-demand games in the World Cup's early stages, with bookings for hotels and short-term rentals backing up the optimism. Miami is expected to reap benefits from the matches it's hosting, with fans able to catch games and participate in the free fan festival in Bayfront Park. Meanwhile, in New York City, Mayor Zoran Mamdani secured 1,000 World Cup tickets at $50 each. That is the cheapest available for the tournament. They will be distributed by a lottery to city residents. The 1,000 tickets will be split across several matches played at MetLife Stadium, none though for the July 19th final. The lucky fans will also receive free round-trip bus travel to attend. The winners will be informed June 3rd. With a Bloomberg Business of Sports report, I'm Michael Barr.
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30: 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We get tweets beating the book. Primetime Leon Sanders. Yo. Shout out to your little buddy, Country Club and K. Michael Bidlin. Not only does he walk and type with a purpose, he's a chicken grilling, deep leg day kind of guy. He truly has done all he can do. Suck it, Fezzik, if that is your real name. Peace, love, and yoga pants. There's a lot in that tweet. That's a Hall of Fame tweet.
31: Wow, what a tweet.
30: Primetime Leon Sanders at Cowboys_Cubs1. Well done. And this from a Brosec1870. The way this week has gone, learning about second girlfriends, ladies of the night from crack, the TV guy, Kelly, teaching you about radio, remembering how to party in D.C., I think Stevie's going to need the dump button. Yeah, he is.
31: Can I tell you about TV work trips?
30: Yes, sir.
31: That I regret? Like, there's nothing of my career that I regret. I've had an awesome career. It's been a lot of fun. We do get to do an awesome show every day. But whenever I hear Chris Felica and Paul Carr talk about this South Africa World Cup trip, I really wish I was, an associate producer under the Bears' guidance or something back then, because that would have been a lot of fun.
30: Why is Felica so happy? We're losing to Ghana. Chris Felica joining us against his own will for a second segment here at Chris Felica. The Bear from Fox Sports. By the way, Bear Bets podcast, how often do folks get those?
32: Weekly. Yeah, we weekly. We put one up the...

0: about the unfairness of a tiebreaker and a girls' youth 10 and under softball league tiebreaker. Yeah, we'll see some cool stuff.
1: Wow. We really do cover it all. Wow.
0: Jeff. Oh, we do. And now look, we didn't get into ladies of the night, side pieces, dead people on the side of the street in porn shops.
1: Listen.
0: But we did it. We did our fair share.
1: Sometimes it happens on this show. There's nothing I can do about it. It just happens. Back to the World Cup for a second. So I'm looking at this next one. You got Morocco to win Group C at plus 325. Now, this is Brazil's group, so it takes a fair amount of onions here. But as part of this is because the other two teams are Scotland and Haiti. Is that what the crux of this is?
0: Well, the key is I'm not sold that this is a great Brazil team. I think the midfield is really lacking. Neymar should not be on this team. Like it's like the fading aging stars that really won't be contributing at all between like him and Ronaldo and Messi. By the way, there is a 5-1 available out there on Morocco. Again, like I said, I didn't have very many options. And then I saw a 5-1 last night somewhere offshore. So you can get a better price than this. But the way I look at this is the opening match of the group is Brazil versus Morocco. If Morocco, who has a very good defense, can manage a draw here, then it turns into who beats up more on Scotland and Haiti, and both of these teams know what they have to do. So I took a little bit of a chance on Morocco here at 5-1. And again, the winner of this group, there's a massive benefit to winning and losing. Because if you win, then you kind of get put to the other side of the bracket from where Spain and France and wherever else. If you lose, you probably have to go like maybe Netherlands in the first round. But one thing that you look at, make sure you look at with the bracket. I have like a simulated bracket that I did, and it doesn't have like round future sites on there. One, Paul had mentioned the Miami group stage match, but if you look ahead to the round of 16, if England were to win their group and Mexico were to win their group, then we're looking at a situation where you potentially could have in the round of 16 England playing Mexico at Azteca in Mexico City. And
1: mayhem.
0: That would be like ridiculous. That, like England would melt in that heat and elevation there. So, and if you look at the prices, like the stage of elimination for certain teams, the short shot for England is round of 16 to be eliminated. So they're aware it's priced in already, so there really isn't any betting to take advantage of it. But it's just something to keep in mind.
1: Extra points for Mr. Felica, use of elevation. Mark that down.
2: Plus two.
1: I believe
0: I got scolded for saying altitude once, so I need to make sure I always say differentiate.
1: You know, we talk about the Orleans, then we were an English teaching class here. This one, I want to do these two in tandem because I believe I saw this one come over the group chat, if I'm not mistaken.
0: Yes.
1: Spain and France. You have both of them. Spain to reach final plus 220, France to reach final 3-1. Same side of bracket, I'm guessing?
0: Now, yes. Now, the chance that if Spain weren't to win its group or France weren't to win its group, you could win both. But the odds of Spain and France both winning their group and being on the same side of the bracket and meeting in the semifinal are really good. They're the two best teams in the world. Anyhow, look, it's a one-off. Someone could park the bus and go to kicks and someone could lose and maybe we don't get a Spain-France semi. But I am willing to take my chances that Spain and France will play in the semi. One of them will reach the final game, and I will collect 40% on my stake there.
1: I like it.
0: Yeah, that's I'm basically trying to create my own. Like, remember those like choose your own adventure novels when you were growing up? If you want to take the path on the right, go turn to page 82. If you want to take the skyline down, go to page 14. Like, so
1: who didn't love
0: those? I'm kind of creating my own arb here.
1: Yeah, I love that. Okay, last World Cup bet, at least for today. Highest scoring group, Group E, quick glance tells me that's Germany, Curacao, the Ivory Coast, and Ecuador.
0: Yeah, there's not a whole lot of defense here. Ivory Coast has a bunch of young potential up-and-comers with a lot of ability to score. Germany, a team with Voltamada and Florian Wirtz and others who will put up a bunch of goals. Curacao is going to be the punching bag here. Like they're going to, all three of those teams in the group could easily put up three or four every match against Curacao. So I think in a lot of times, like.

0: people look, oh, well, who's Argentina against or Spain against? But it's about the depth of the other and just the lack of defense. So I think this Group E bet is pretty good here. I could see there'll be a lot of fun games to watch in this group.
1: All right. Chris, for God's sake, can we spend 3 minutes on real football? It's America, for God's sakes. NFL, let's do this. You have made some season win totals plays. Both mm-hmm. unders. Let's start with your with an NFC under.
0: Yeah, I bet the Giants under 7.5 wins. I think there's a lot of hype and expectation for the Giants with Harbaugh coming in and the great draft that they had. But remember, Malik Nabers, is he going to be healthy? Scadaboo comes back. Is he going to stay healthy? With the schedule, if you lose to Dallas opening night, then you got to go to the Rams, and that's a problem. Maybe you start 0-2, and then you get a couple of games that you should win. But look at the back half of the schedule. Like the December-January schedule, Niners, Seabags, Browns, Lions, Dallas again on the road, Eagles. Like, not a whole lot of teams you can chalk up with the win there. And in the middle of the season, you got to go to Houston and that good defense. You got to go to Philly. You got to go to Washington. I don't know. 7-10 feels very low. Jackson Dart, we all love him. Can he stay healthy? I think there are a lot of questions that kind of outweigh the hype and expectation for John Harbaugh in year one.
1: What did you call the Seahawks, by the way? What did you call
0: them? The Seabags.
1: Oh, okay.
0: That was an old NFL primetime deal mm-hmm. with Chris Berman, when he'd be like, Seabags!
1: I don't know if you know this, but they're the Super Bowl champions. Put respect on their name, man.
0: They put... Show some respect on the birds up there.
1: Giants, by the way, announcing they agreed to a multi-year extension with GM Joe Shane, by the way, after that draft. So the Saquon thing, apparently, they don't care about anymore.
0: Back from the dead.
1: AFC under from you is?
0: The Denver Broncos, under 9.5. A team that won a bunch of games in miraculous fashion last year with some defense and some average quarterback play in it. We don't know if Bo Nix is going to be fully healthy for the start of the year, and you just look at the non-division schedule that they pick up. Rams, Niners, Seahawks, throw some respect on their name. Bills, like right there, and you get that division with the Chiefs, who in theory will be better this year. The Chargers, who will be better as well. So like, 9.5, under 9.5 feels like a really good bet for me. And maybe if they do start slowly with, look, at Chiefs, Jaguars, Rams, Niners, Chargers, Seattle, that's their first six games. Maybe then you can get in on that early, go under 9.5, and then maybe try and find an adjusted midseason live one, and maybe you're able to get over 7.5 or 8.5, and maybe it lands on 9.
1: Tell me you're not sold on Bo Nix without telling me you're not sold on Bo Nix. Is that part of this as well?
0: that is part of it as well, yes.
1: Yeah.
2: Well, that schedule is brutal to
0: you
2: start.
0: You said it, not me.
1: Yeah, I did. No, it is brutal to start with. At Chiefs, Jags, Rams, at Niners, at Chargers, Seahawks, first six. Good luck. Thank you, Chris. Thanks for staying for two. That was very benevolent of you. Appreciate it.
0: Oh, of course. Any time. Can't wait till the top of the hour.
1: Steve Fezzik at the top of the hour. Phil Bobbitt, Motorsports next.
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7: We continue VSiN by the Books on this Friday morning. Dave Ross, Jensen Lewis here with you. And we're really excited, obviously, to preview the Indianapolis 500 this weekend. But Jensen, the elephant in the room, obviously the passing of Kyle Busch yesterday, very tragic, very, very sad. And we've got a guy on here. We have racing royalty joining the program today, and that's Jack Arute, host of the Modified Minute podcast, SiriusXM's IndyCar Nation. Give him a follow on X at Jack on Sports. And Jack, obviously, it's so bittersweet and melancholy to begin the conversation today talking about the passing of a legend like Kyle Busch, but no stranger to IndyCar as well with Kyle. Can we even begin to wrap our heads around the tragic news of yesterday?
8: Absolutely not. And the only thing that I think over the course of the next few days, I want to go back to Watkins Glen, which was like 2 weeks ago before the All-Star race. And late in the race, Kyle radioed during a caution to his team that he needed the doctor at the end of the race. And I'm quoting, "And have him meet me at my bus. I need a shot." Well, nobody really put much credence in that, figuring maybe he was dehydrated or something like that. But with what's transpired over the next 14 to 16 days, it does make you wonder. But regardless, this is just a tragedy for the motorsports world, without question.
9: Jack, it is one that weighs heavy, especially as we get into one of the great races of our country and what Indianapolis means, not only to the racing community. I'm sure there will be a lot of heavy hearts there. As I think you even told us, he was potentially going to be in this Indianapolis 500 just a year ago, but it did not come to pass. This year's iteration very interesting. Yeah, go ahead, Jack.
8: He was slated 2 years ago. He approached Darrell McLaren, and that was when Kyle Larson made his first attempt at the double with the support of Mr. Hendrick. And when the rains precluded that happening, well, Kyle's handshake agreement with Darrell McLaren was set aside because Larson and Mr. Hendrick wanted to come back and attempt it the following year. They did so, but I know that Kyle, in his own mind, figured that down the road, in the next ensuing years, that he would sit behind the wheel of an IndyCar. He was that type of guy. If it had wheels, he wanted to try it.
9: It's amazing. And just an unbelievable tragedy that we did not see coming. We will see coming, Jack, that's what we want to pick your brain on. Set it up for us for people that, especially our audience, have not really dove into IndyCar and the difference between NASCAR, Formula One. Biggest thing that people need to look for when we get to race day and maybe the top of this odds board is some of the favorites to win this race.
8: Well, I think what's difficult is setting the odds this year. With the way qualifying went, it's too easy, and I'm picking the low-hanging fruit and saying, you know, hey, anybody can win this Indy 500. The way some of the top guns are scattered between the first row and the 11th row, I think that holds a little bit of weight. But still, if you look at numbers, and I'm not a gambler, but I know you guys run those numbers, historically, look to the first three rows. That's the likelihood where the winner is going to come from, those three rows. The other little tidbit that I would give you is if you really want to, you guys probably know how to run AI. Punch into your AI what the leader of the 185th lap, how often does he go on to win the race? It's startlingly low. It's all about that after that last pit stop being in the top five, and that'll determine who's going to go after it. Now, in terms of favorites, look, I think all of us

0: would really like to see Pato O'Rourke vanquish some of the demons. He's run so well here. If you're looking for a long shot, go to A.J. Foyt Racing in Santino Ferrucci. He has an incredible finishing record here at the Indianapolis Motor Speedway. We like to call him the Wild Man, and he's all decked out, his driving suit and his helmet. It's a tribute to someone that Vegas people know very well. Evel Knievel. He's got the Star Spangled the suit and everything else. And, you know, he's come close, but close is only good in horseshoes and hand grenades. It isn't good in racing. Tony Stewart had the greatest line. He said, great, you finished second in the greatest spectacle in racing. He goes, you know what that makes you, Jack? I said, no, T. He says, that makes you the first loser. Now, I do a show about IndyCar racing on SiriusXM with Tony Kanaan. And Tony, and I think a lot of drivers feel, you don't win this race. For some reason, the racing gods choose who the winner will be. And the case in point is TK had tried. It finished in the top five, but it failed to win. And then in 2013, he had just been fired from Andretti Global, and he picked up a ride with Jimmy Vassar. And he said, I went into the race and I had, you know, I wasn't obsessing about it. I had made peace with my career. Lo and behold, who won the Indy 500 in 2013? Won Tony Kanaan. And now there's the biggest nose in the world on the Borg Warner Trophy.
1: Enjoying our conversation with Jack Roo. By the way, Santino Ferrucci is 12-1 to win this. You mentioned Pato O'Rourke. He's a second betting choice at plus 650. And you mentioned those demons, Jack, of like trying to overcome those pitfalls to finally get in the winner's circle here if you're a guy like Pato O'Rourke. What are some of those pitfalls that he could look out for? Or is it, as you mentioned, just ordained, touched by the racing gods, that this could be O'Rourke's time?
0: I know you guys don't want to hear this, but it is just touched by the racing gods. But you got to remember that the average time in pit stops for every race except the Indy 500 and IndyCar is about 2 hours. This race, you're talking about making 6 pit stops. We have already seen in some of the shorter races where a little pit miscue can cost you the valuable, you know, tenth of a second or so. That happened back at Barber Motorsports Park when it looked as if, you know, Errol McLaren was going to win the race, and they had a miscue. Here's another interesting tidbit that I've come across. And I know I sound like I'm focusing on Errol McLaren, but I think as a team that wants to bust into the Penske Ganassi operation, they have hired Jimmy Johnson's pit crew, the NASCAR pit crew, to service their fourth car in the 500 for Ryan Hunter-Reay. And I noticed in pit crew pack practice on Monday that they're doing it a little bit differently than the other teams. So these are the fascinating little tidbits. It'll be fun to watch.
2: Listen, if no one's been, or people that have listened are wanting to get there, would highly encourage you, as someone who used to live in Indianapolis for a handful of years, if you can find your way into the snake pit, boy, oh boy, are you going to have yourself the time of your life. It'll be amazing. Jack, I know that we handicap it here specifically for different races, Formula One, NASCAR, IndyCar. Weather always kind of plays a factor in how you kind of want to look at it. Maybe a little insight from you. Should we kind of wait to make our wagers until race day and keep that weather picture in mind? Or is it one that, hey, you just kind of you take it as it goes and we'll kind of see how it plays out?
0: No, I'd say based on the weather forecast we've got, wait as long as you can. Because remember, the whole system is built around, can we get to lap 101 of the 200? Then it becomes an official race. Up until then, and now they're talking about, you know, the R word all morning and all afternoon. And that goes back to 3 years ago where, heck, I don't think we started the race until about 4 o'clock in the afternoon. And if you go into it, now your strategy is we're racing for 100 laps. So you can throw that lap 185 equation out the window. So there's a lot. As long as you can wait, I think you're going to be better off and get a higher yield.
1: Jack, I didn't realize that the drinking of the milk is a ceremony that goes back to 1933 for the winner of the Indy 500. Not sure how that got started, but here we are today in 2026. Who do you think will be drinking the milk here, Jack, at the end of this Sunday?
0: It is hard not to pick Alex Pillow. It really is. This guy is a rare talent that has just dominated for the last couple of years. And when he knocked down that Indy 500 victory last year, it's hard to bet against him. A little tidbit. It started with Louis Meyer, who was so thirsty he wanted some buttermilk. God forbid anybody drinks that now. But they each driver in the field fills out a card with the American Dairy Association, and he gets to pick whole, skim, non-fat. They used to be able to pick chocolate. They took that off the board this year.
1: Why would you take chocolate milk off the board, Jack? That'd be my number one go-to if I ever won the Indianapolis, right?
0: Well, when Elio Castroneves won, they had Nestle Quick in pink because they were affiliated with the Auto Nation, and they tried to fill it in the bottle. And I'll tell you, it just made you say, I don't want to drink that milk. I'll pour it over my head.
1: So Jack, good. You're the best. We really appreciate your time here joining us on Visa Mother Books. 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We are back on Visa, the Sports Betting Network.
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18: 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Gil Alexander, Kelly Bidlin.
19: Sir.
18: Producer number 9, so much more than a producer. So, you know, we try to get to everything with Paul Carr, and I forgot about the question on Twitter from Shrek McPhee.
19: It's not you, it's we. It's a team. We both forgot.
18: He says, if you want a good laugh, go check out the responses to the England World Cup squad being announced. He said, autofade. Then he said, P.S., I'm still free for a World Cup Megapod, which I appreciate, Shrek. So we asked Paul about this off air.
19: Yeah.
18: And essentially what Paul was saying was that the coach, Thomas Tuchel, of the England World Cup team, essentially came out with the whole thing like, look, 26 best players don't necessarily make the best team.
19: Mm-hmm.
18: And so you can imagine from that starting point, it was like the equivalent of, you know, an NBA, if they did an NBA team and they're like,
19: the Olympics teams this happens with.
18: Yeah.
19: You know, yeah. The best guy doesn't always make it on the last roster spot because you need someone to fill out defensively on the wing or whatever. Yeah,
18: like,
19: right?
18: Michael Jordan, Scottie Pippen, Kelly Bidlin, right? And they're like, what? Who place did he take? Well, Phil Foden, Trent Alexander-Arnold, Harry Maguire among the snubs.
19: Which are literally
18: for the English team.
19: I mean, like, I don't. We were just chatting with Paul. I guess these guys are a little bit out of form, but like, these are two I was trying to show off for Gil. These are literally two of the three English soccer players I could name on that I thought were sure things on the team not on the team.
18: There you go.
19: That would be Foden and Trent Alexander-Arnold. I don't know the other.
18: I'm impressed, by the way. Really well done.
19: I know a thing or two about a thing or two.
18: Kelly Bidlin, everybody. Shall we go country clubbing?
19: Let's do it, man. Yes, I want to go through these quarters.
18: Let's go. Oh, yeah. Glow sticks.
19: World Cup bets, I still have time for. French Open bets need to be done this weekend.
18: It's nice to have the draw early enough where you can actually make bets as opposed to sprinting to these sports books to make them.
19: How do you feel about the image of I'll probably be consuming the podcast tomorrow while I'm at the gym? Deep leg day, probably mid lunge. I'll be listening to you guys.
18: Deep leg day,
19: doing squats. Listening to you guys.
18: Oh man,
19: like 7 a.m.
18: I just want to see you at the gym. You know, just
19: come on down, man.
18: We're from machine to machine.
19: We have plenty of AAG listeners that hang out with me at the gym. Okay, there's like four of us.
18: Exaggerated arm swing while you're going from machine to machine, knocking people out of the way.
19: You know me. I walk everywhere with purpose. In the gym, double that.
18: Get off my bench, bruh.
19: That's right.
18: French Open men, quarter number one. That is Yannick Sinner's quarter. Yannick Sinner is a minus 1,200 favorite to win his quarter. Listen, I don't want to make this boring. And we did get, you know, there's a couple tweets. People are like, hey, you're making this too easy for Sinner. Things happen. Things do happen, right? He could get hurt. The heat could get to him.
19: Mm-hmm.
18: But as far as another human being beating him in a best of five, I mean, that is the way, right? You push him to five sets. I just don't see it happening. This by the way, Alexander Bublik, what are you doing still playing in one of these Fakakta tournaments? What are you doing?
19: Dude, seriously.
18: Nobody's beating him. Ben Shelton's not beating him either. So Sinner's going to win it, and if you're betting somebody else, you're just doing it to hope for an injury or exhaustion or something.
19: What happened to Tsitsipas?
18: 33. His best days are behind him.
19: Okay.
18: Best days are behind him. French Open, men quarter number two. Now, this is the one where, oh, man, did I do that with Cerundolo? So I endorsed Cerundolo on the podcast yesterday. Daniil Medvedev's quarter is what this is. He's a 3-1 short shot. For me, yesterday, Cerundolo was 6-1 or plus 650. That was the play for me. Would I still play him at plus 450? Not as fun. But in terms of just raw clay numbers, that would be the play.
19: Who is this relatively wide open, though?
18: Based on the, yeah, compared to other quarters, yes. Relatively, okay. Relatively speaking, it is wide open. Thus the play on Cerundolo, but I can't endorse it anymore at plus 450. But that would be, if you can shop around, though, if you can get like 6-1 on Cerundolo, because we're just showing the BetMGM numbers, because they were second to market behind Bet365. But if somebody else puts them out, stations here in town, Kelly likes to remind me.
19: That's right. Wide open slash weak, right? This just feels like a weak quarter.
18: Well, I mean, look, there's no Carlitos, right? So yeah, somebody had to have a weak quarter. Let's go to quarter number three. Quarter number three is the domain of Novak Djokovic. But Zach, Drew, and I were all in agreement on one thing, that Casper Ruud is the fly in the ointment here. And I was going through 6 month and 1 year numbers for clay data. Casper Ruud has had really elite clay numbers, especially a 6 month time frame. And he's been a finalist in this tournament before. His history is to get the finals of slams again, get crushed. But Ruud now down to plus 275 in this quarter, so it's not like there's a lot of unseen value here, right? It's kind of baked in, and so we were all kind of a little disappointed in these numbers.
19: You were hoping you were getting a longer number on Ruud and bet that.
18: But, you know, it's not a secret, apparently, that the thing is, he's been playing so well recently. That's the problem. It hasn't been hidden.
19: Right, yeah. And that's the only guy you'd go to here, right?
18: Yeah, because João Fonseca, look, as much as people want to canonize him, not happening yet.
19: Yep.
18: And clay is just not the best surface for Demon Or. So, yeah.
19: Rublev, right?
18: Ruud is the guy. I think if Ruud plays Joker, and I think that's going to be the fourth round, I believe. Yeah, round of 16, I believe that would be. Don't hold me to that, but I think so. That will be an interesting price in that match. That will probably be, rather than play this quarter, that will be the match you would wait for.
19: Wait and play the match. Yeah, yep, makes sense.
18: I think so. Quarter number four on the men's side is, of course, the Sasha Zverev quarter. This would have been great if Artur Fies wasn't having injury problems. Maybe there would have been a play on Fies. Rafa Hodar, again, you anticipate these quarter numbers, and you're like, oh, man, I can't wait to see what the number is on so-and-so. Hodar's 3-1. I mean, it's not fun. He should be 3-1, right?
19: What number would you need on Hodar for that to be a bet?
18: I'd double that to 6-1.
19: Double, okay.
18: Just like Cerundolo, right?
19: I'm staring at a plus 375 on him. That's what I'm
18: not quite, right? Because Sasha Zverev still is really, really good at tennis.
19: Okay, flip the other way. We always are looking for the longer shots. Is it a good price on Zverev?
18: No, because I think Hodar could, no, plus 150 for a whole, like, four matches or whatever it is, no. You know, five matches, pardon me.
19: Yo, where's my guy Grigor at?
18: Grigor did not make the tournament.
19: What?
18: Yeah, Grigor's not playing.
19: Are you aware of who he's dating?
18: They are aware.
19: Bad decision.
18: And apparently that does not factor in to the French Open folks. Grigor Dimitrov, by the way, just to be thorough about it, failed to qualify. Wasn't even an injury.
19: He's distracted.
18: Women's side, much more interesting. Quarter number one. I mean, more interesting in terms of, like, who could win the whole thing, right? Because Sinner exists on the men's side. But again, the search for value was sort of minimal here. You know, I fire on a lot of quarters and other slams. This one, it's like Sabalenka minus 145. And then all the other players kind of not really playing great. Maddie Keys has not played during clay season. She would have been a consideration, but she hasn't played. In Boca, we don't know if this is her best surface. Jesse Pegula hasn't been, like, you know, she's barely played here in the run-up. But Sabalenka is the correct favorite, minus 145. Not that I think she's winning the tournament. But this is, you know, the top half of the big headline from the draw yesterday was the top half of the women's draw, way easier than the bottom half. So Sabalenka got, you know, a good draw here.
19: Mm-hmm.
18: Not as good as Coco did in quarter number two. Coco got the best of it.
19: How much did you guys talk about Sabalenka injury stuff? Concern, not a concern?
18: She's you know, she's one of the four best on this surface still.
19: Okay.
18: I don't think she's winning it, though. Coco got the best of it, plus 138. We might have talked Zheng Xinwen down a little bit, plus 650, or she might have been plus 650 yesterday. Amanda Nisimova would be the thought here, but she has not played at all during clay season. She has a wrist injury. So you can't put money behind that. In terms of raw clay numbers, Anastasia Potapova would be the fly in the ointment for Coco. at 10-1. But Coco's serve is really good now. That was her bugaboo. So Coco got the best of it. Coco, in fact, Drew and Zach super duper high on Coco. And because of this draw, and I don't blame him.
19: Man.
18: But now here's where it gets fascinating, because the bottom half of this is Scott. Iga, like I said yesterday,
19: wow,
18: you could not pick players to mess with Iga more, right? The hamburger, Yelena Ostapenko's in there at 16-1. That's her kryptonite. But Belinda Bencic, always tough, 12-1.
19: That's brutal.
18: Raw clay numbers. Marta Kostyuk, not competition adjusted, plus 450. And Elena Svitolina, who just beat Iga in the semis at Rome, she was running great, 3-1. But Iga's won four of these, so you can put anybody in the world against her, and she's still the girl to beat. Plus 125, but they definitely didn't make it easy on her. And then quarter number four is the Elena Rybakina quarter, and I think Drew had a good point about this, that it's actually easier than it looks on surface, because on surface, Mira Andreeva, Carolina Muhova, who's a past finalist here, Sorana Kristea, who just beat Sabalenka, Barbora Krejcikova, who's won this tournament before, but none of those players in a head-to-head with Rybakina, would you want to play?
19: Gotcha.
18: So it's kind of the big four right here. Sabalenka, Coco, Świątek, and Rybakina. And the value in quarters was minimal. I would say Francisco Cerúndolo in his quarter on the men's side, probably the best quarter value of all of this. That's how I would play. Coming back, Chris Felica, World Cup, NFL, and more. It's a numbers game right here at Visa.
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28: The Oklahoma City Thunder are up 2-1 after winning at San Antonio tonight in Game 3 of the West Finals, 123-108, even though the Thunder trailed 15-0 in the opening minutes. Shai Gilgeous-Alexander finished with 26 points, 12 assists. The East Finals continue Saturday night. In the WNBA, home wins for Indiana and Atlanta. To the NHL's West Final, Vegas up 2-0 after another victory at Colorado, 3-1 tonight with 3 goals in the third. NASCAR's Truck Series race was rained out. They hope to have it tomorrow on FS1, weather permitting. In Major League Baseball, a rainout at Cincinnati. Reds will host the Cardinals for a twin bill on Saturday. Tampa Bay, with four runs in the eighth, beat the Yankees 4-2 in New York. Five straight wins for Tampa Bay. Cleveland won its seventh straight, 1-0 at Philadelphia on a pinch homer in the ninth. Braves in 11 beat Washington.
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4: Lows level off around 48 tonight under overcast skies. Winds out of the east, 5 to 10 miles per hour. Slight chance of rain showers tomorrow. High of 65, cloudy skies expected. I'm meteorologist Paul Trombley with your weatherology forecast on 95.3 and 99.1 The Score. 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
29: The track, I am Mike Samachi, is Aaron Halterman. We are back, baby. Fun little pivot this morning, which we'll talk about a little bit before we get into the races, as weather is going to hit a bunch of different racetracks. We'll talk about how that affects handicapping and the races that we choose for this specific show here. We had the Preakness last weekend, Aaron, and I'm surprised by a couple numbers. I cannot wait to talk about the Preakness on multiple different levels, because not only did the race happen, but people actually cared, which I think is interesting as well. We'll talk about the Stephen F. Foster at Churchill Downs announcing they're going to double up the purse there. We've got previews from not Saturday, not Sunday, but Monday over at Santa Anita with three graded stakes races over there, and two, including two grade ones at both the Gamely and the Shoemaker Mile, and plenty more, including a Belmont preview right here on VSiN at the track. All that being said, Mr. Halterman, how's your week been? Because it's been an interesting one in the horse racing world.
30: It's good. It's good. How interesting are we going to get? That's the question on this show today. Hopefully very interesting for everybody listening out there. No, it's been good. Look, there's been a lot of chatter. You're right. For a Preakness where everybody was telling me, oh, it doesn't matter, I've heard a lot about it, and I think we're going to talk a lot about it on this show. So, doing great. Glad to be here for another week, and glad that we've made a little pivot to Santa Anita on Monday as well. I think we're going to have fun.
29: Yeah, I'm going to start out with the vibe, the narrative going in. No one cares about the Preakness. Huge viewer numbers. 5.5 million people tune in. Right. One of the higher rated Preaknesses up from 2025. So apparently people cared even after the Kentucky Derby. Controversy fuels the Preakness numbers. I found that fascinating. I still think we end up moving the Preakness. Mm-hmm. But absolutely fascinating that more people tuned in for this race than last year. Now, last year we did not have the Triple Crown eligible horse either, right? The Derby runner did not run. Mm-hmm. But a lot of people decided to tune into what was a very competitive on paper race. and we'll get into the race in a second. But what did you think about these viewership numbers that came back?
30: Well, it was great. It was great. I think that's what you wanted to see. Now, you know, as far as betting on the Preakness, it was down just a little bit, but still a really, really strong day for betting as well. And a lot of the reason it might have been down is there wasn't a whole lot of people at the track, and maybe that played a little bit of a part in it, being at Laurel instead of Pimlico. But as far as the viewership goes, I thought it was great. You know, I do think, even though, Cherie DeVoe was not there and Golden Tempo was not there, I do think that story overall, the first few trainer to win the Kentucky Derby, even though she wasn't there, I still think it got people interested in racing, and I think the carryover showed. And so it was really good to see, and it almost was making like, well, maybe we just leave the Preakness alone because people are still interested. They're watching it, right? So it was good to see. But, always a positive to see that happening. And, I think, like you said, there was interest in the race, and that's good.
29: You mentioned Cherie DeVoe, first female trainer to win the Kentucky Derby. The Preakness gives us two additional firsts. Here's Paco Lopez wins his first Triple Crown race. Chad Summers does the same as the trainer and the jockey of Napoleon Solo, the 10 horse, who forward throughout the entire race, able to continue to be forward throughout the time. I'm not going to say hold off anybody because he didn't have to hold off anybody. No one really came running from the back of the pack. I will just start out. I was shocked. like I live on air with Mark Lucis over on VSiN at the Track, which was on both the VSiN channel as well as Mad Dog Sports Radio. And I was kind of lost for words, which is very rare inside the horse racing world when when Napoleon Solo crossed the line, not just because Napoleon Solo won, who I didn't think any speed horse could win this race, but because absolutely no one closed a lick. And the time got consistently worse through each furlong. We've talked about it before, 12 seconds per furlong. They did not run 12s any point after the half mile. They just got slower and slower, yet no one came running. I don't know what to make of this race. And I mentioned the number that surprised me in the 5.5 million viewers. I was shocked by the 96 buyer. We'll talk about how hard it is to make a number for this race, but absolutely blown away that this was a higher buyer than the Kentucky Derby. Before we dissect all of that, Napoleon Solo was one of the highly touted two-year-olds after the Champagne win, skipped the Breeders' Cup, ends up here, has not been impressive at three, but gets the job done. What do you make of Napoleon Solo moving forward, and how do you factor in all of the noise outside of this to try and decide how good of a race this was?
30: Yeah, look, I think we need, let's just talk about Napoleon Solo. I like how you did that to start with, and this was a big effort. Yeah, I mean, maybe it was a slow race as far as the time goes. Maybe, you know, that it wasn't overly impressive, but he set right off a pretty strong opening quarter and opening half and was able to kick on when the horse that was setting those fractions went backwards fast in Taj Mahal. So you got to give Napoleon Solo a lot of credit for sticking with it and staying on. To your point, it may have been a lot. Hey, those closers, yeah, they're not very good, and they couldn't make up the ground, even though it felt like they probably should have. But listen, Napoleon Solo, I think you got to give Chad Summers a ton of credit, right? Because, like you said, he was a two-year-old we were all high on. When he won the Champagne Stakes at Belmont at the Big A, as a two-year-old, it's like, yeah, that's a really good horse. He just has kind of been chasing the game, basically. He kind of got back late. He didn't run very well. He had a bad break from the Fountain of Youth. But in the Wood Memorial, I didn't think he ran very well at all. He was off the board there. But man, you know, Chad Summers leading up to this race was like, I think I finally have him back to top form. But Chad was very honest. He said, I don't know what that means as far as can we win this race? What will he do here? He goes, he's at least going to run how I want him to run. And boy, did he. And, you know, that was good enough to win, you know, a week running of the race. So give Napoleon Solo and Chad Summers a lot of credit. Chad got him right, and Napoleon Solo went out there and got the job done.
29: Yeah, another Chad who had a good day here was Chad Brown, Iron Honor, runs second. Ocelli ends up in the top five as well. That means three of your top five finishers all come from the Wood Memorial, which is the prep that we made fun of. Maybe that's a better prep than we thought. I still don't think it was. I think this is just kind of fluky results versus pointing a line directly to the Wood Memorial and saying, like, hey, Albus is going to be an awesome horse. Like, I'm not sure I'm ready to go down that road, the winner of that race. But I am not sure what to make of this. I think that's my biggest struggle. So my immediate reaction was the race was terrible. It was slow. Mm-hmm. We have no clue. The buyer is absolutely wrong at 96. Mm-hmm. But you also don't have anything to compare it to, which I think is one of the most difficult parts of this entire process. Like, generally, you know, you have like the Kentucky Derby at a mile and a quarter. Well, there were other two-turn dirt races that happened relatively close to that. You have a breadth of history that tells you what is fast, what is slow. It's the first time we've won the Preakness at Laurel. We have no clue how Laurel plays in this specific scenario, going a mile and 3/16 on this type of day, because they're always at Pimlico at this time of the year. So you don't really know or have enough information around that. We only had one other two-turn race on the card that was a mile and 16th. It was about 3 hours before the Preakness. So you really don't know too much information around that either. I do think the track was playing towards speed. Maybe that mattered more as we went longer. Who knows if that's true? That's a hypothesis. There's nothing to prove or disprove that because of the races that were run around it. So a really tough race to make a figure on. Really tough race to take a lot from, in my mind, just because of kind of how the track was playing and the lack of information we have surrounding it.
30: Yeah, I don't buy any of what you said, to be quite honest with you, because they ran a mile and a 3/16 race on a Friday the day before, and it was 2 seconds faster than the Preakness. And that race, the Pimlico Special, they assigned a 101 buyer for that race. And then we go 2 seconds slower, usually 1 second equals about in roughly 8 buyer points, right? And so we're 2 seconds slower in the Preakness, yet we're only 5 seconds or 5 buyer points different. So I don't know why that would be, especially when we ran a 6 furlong race on a Friday that was 2 seconds slower than a 6 furlong race that was ran on a Saturday, and the buyer point difference was 18. So why is it 18? And then when we get to the Preakness, it's 5. It doesn't make any sense to me. Now, if you want to say, yeah, overall, look, hey, on the weekend, it was tough to make buyers, but you kind of had some situations on a Friday. There was no weather Friday to Saturday. So it's kind of weird that we had those discrepancies there. So I don't buy that it's tough to make a number. I think it would be pretty easy after we got those standards on Friday. We had no weather. I don't buy it at all, to be quite honest with you. I think it's just strange. I don't really think, like a lot of people, the theory is like, well, they made the buyer big because they don't want to make a Preakness, you know, buyer be really bad. I don't know. I think they actually believe the race was faster, than what it was. And I don't buy it, but here's the good news. If we disagree with it, we can bet against it. We can use it to our favor the next time these horses run and go, hey, you know what? That was a little bit high, and maybe people are going to bet it like what buyer sees it, and we don't see it that way.
0: Yeah, I here's the thing. 2 seconds matters more in a sprint than in long race, right? Obviously, 2 seconds in a sprint going 1:12 on average is much different than 2 seconds in a race going 1:316. So I agree. The buyer for the 6 furlongs, I agree with that drastic of a change. The buyer for 1:316, it's more, in my mind, more difficult to make a number because a lot of things can adjust the time of that race, right? It depending on what the pace is like, all that, you're going to get different times based on that. Now, buyer doesn't take into account how fast you go early. That's more time form number. It's one of the reasons you like time form over buyer. So it's a mess. I think that's the honest answer. It's a mess. I will say this visually. I thought this was coming back as like an 89.90. Mm-hmm. I thought this was Stumble Bunny down the stretch. And I also think this is, and it's going to be interesting as how I decided to formulate this toward the Belmont. I think this was kind of an indictment on the horse's closing at Churchill because Oselli got a phenomenal setup, a great chance to be able to run forward here, and was not even close to the top two horses in this spot because they went 22.46. And then, like I said, they never ran sub 12 seconds for any furlong after that point. Mm-hmm. You had every opportunity to make up ground, and you'd made up minimal ground if you're Oselli Incredible. They kind of ran the Incredible ran the exact same race you ran in the Derby, not good enough to get to the front. And Oselli ran a worse race and was just not able to make up any consistent ground down the stretch.
30: Yeah, look, to close up the buyer thought, I agree. I wasn't looking for an 18-point difference like a 6-furlong race, but 5-point difference is insane. Absolutely
0: it feels
30: insane.
0: Well.
30: And I'll end it with that. Here's the deal. I was beating myself up all Sunday over Pick and Talking because I was just like, that's just one of the worst picks I've ever made. I can't believe I did that. But when you really think about it, it's like, oh, no, I totally see why I did that.
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0: Yeah, it's funny, like after the Derby, I was more upset. Because Golden Tempo, I could have gotten to. I'm never getting, like, I threw out the speed as well. I'm never getting into Napoleon Solo. That's never someone that I land on. If you did, great job by you. Incredible handicapping job. Like, not taking away from Napoleon Solo or anyone who picked him. I'm never getting there. And so that to me makes me not as upset about, like, when Mystic Dan won, I'm like, well, never would picking that horse. Like, what are you going to do? Right. Golden Tempo was gettable. This to me, that I thought this was more difficult than getting to Golden Tempo in the Derby, which, hey, that's part of horse racing handicapping. You're right sometimes, you're wrong sometimes. I was pissed at Talkin's trip. I was expecting he would not be like sitting pocket. I thought he'd be sitting like fifth or sixth. But that probably didn't matter because he wasn't good enough. So is what it is there. Speed rules the day there at Laurel as Golden Tempo. I'm sorry. As Napoleon Solo gets the job done in the Preakness. Last news note before we kind of move along here. We do have a purse increase in the Stephen F. Foster there over at Churchill, Aaron.
30: Yeah, going to increase it to $2 million as we've got the heavy hitters targeting this late June race here. It's also going to be on NBCSN, and I believe it's also going to be on Peacock, obviously, as well. So a big day there. Like I said, increase to $2 million. You've got Magnitude, you've got Sovereignty, Wide Barrio, and Baeza, all four pointing to the race. This is a massive, massive race all of a sudden. It feels like, you know, a Breeders' Cup Classic light version, you know, not the full version. And I think they're hoping with that purse increase, they can get, you know, a horse like maybe Corporate Power to come in or somebody else and get 7-8 horses and really make this a huge day. So cannot wait for that. You know, the Stephen F. Foster's, it's always decent, but it feels like, boy, we're really putting a lot of eggs in that basket, and we're going to have a really, like, a huge day of racing versus, hey, it's just kind of nice that we're running it. So really, really excited for that one, and good on Churchill for raising that purse.
0: Gut reaction, who's the favorite?
30: I think Sovereignty will be the favorite because I think that first race, they're going to say, well, you know, he wasn't quite 100%. It was the first race off the layoff. So I think Sovereignty will go off favored.
0: I agree. I'm probably picking Baeza.
30: I don't blame
0: just,
30: you.
0: I loved that return. I just break from the gate, buddy. Just get out cleanly. Going to be interesting who Alvarado decides to ride there. All right, stick with us. We'll have best bets. We'll take the questions and comments from that YouTube audience as well, just like we always do. We've got a lot of previews coming up from Santa Anita as well. But before we get to that, we've got to tell you about how to become a VSiN Pro here. 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All right, Aaron, let's go under the hood a little bit here. We usually record, you know, we'll say we were recording 8:30 West Coast time today. We jump on, we have a weather discussion. Looks like we're going to have some inclement weather across the entire country throughout the weekend. We pivot to Monday, so we're covering Santa Anita Monday. But before we get into that, first off, like, golf clap, way to go Santa Anita to have the card out so that we can actually do this. Secondly, weather, like, we've both handicapped for years. We've talked publicly for years about races. Weather is one of, like, the banes of our existence, because not only is it difficult to predict, when it comes, it completely changes handicaps of the race. And that's one of the main reasons why we're pivoting away from some of these tracks like Churchill, like Belmont at the Big A, even Gulfstream Park, who's already off the turf all weekend. Weather can completely change the conditions of a racetrack and make it tough to, especially days in advance, handicap races.
30: Yeah, and every track is a little bit different. There isn't really a blanket statement you can make, which also makes it tougher when you do what we do for a living, right? To have to pivot and know all the different tracks and everything like that. So, people don't love synthetic, I feel like, across the board, but we've always kind of been like, yeah, we love it. And I think what you're looking at here, Gulfstream, boom, they're right on the synthetic. They've already made the change. You've got 2 days to plan for it. When we put product out for people, you're going to have that up-to-date information, because we know what's going to happen, right? But yeah, when you get up in a place like Naira, it's like, we can't do race previews for that, because if we got an eight-horse field on the turf, it may be three horses on the dirt by the time you get there, and all the horses we talked about, they're not going to be running in the race. And kind of same with Churchill. Churchill does a little bit better job staying on the turf. There's always a chance they stay on, even if it might rain, but still, you got to adjust to those dirt races. And look, at Naira, usually when it rains like this, you want speed on the dirt. Usually speed will really hold well on those sloppy tracks up there. Churchill, maybe more of a mid-pack type of track when you get those off the turf races and they go onto the dirt. So, it's always a headache, but I'm glad we were able to pivot to Santa Anita.
0: Yeah, we get three graded stakes, which is always fun. I do want to say, you mentioned, like, you don't always know how the track's going to play. Like, you'd love to say a blanket statement, like, Naira speed's always good. There are days at Saratoga where you want to close when it rains. Like, it's just, and you want to be 4 or 5 wide because the rail is terrible, and you'll see jockeys literally go to the 4 path on the lead around the far turn because they don't want to be on the rail because that's where the heaviest racetrack is. It makes it tough, especially doing shows like this. Again, luckily this weekend, we've got Santa Anita. I actually had both my best bets from Santa Anita because of the weather that I was expecting across the country. So it always check the weather. I guess that is the one number one thing. And also, when it does rain, pay attention to the racetrack even more than you would when it is not raining, because you'll often be able to get some glimmers of foresight into what is going to happen and where you want to be when you're on that racetrack. And on that note, let's head into this card here over on Monday from Santa Anita. And we will start with the Grade 2 Gold Cup, going 1.25 miles here on the dirt, a field of 5. Going to head postward, but it is a very interesting field of 5 here, as you have Forge Steel, who is flying in from the East Coast to try and take on the West Coast horses here. McVeigh going to go to the post as a speed play as well. We also have British Isles on the outside, who won the Big Cap this year, which is not an impressive race, but neither is this year, and then ended up facing Stars and Stripes, who I think is a ascending horse there in the Ben Ali over at Keeneland. Where are you going on top here, Aaron?
30: Yeah, this is one of those fun races out here that used to be a little bit better than what we're seeing now, right? I went back and forth on this. I kind of want to take a horse I think is going to be at least a little bit of a price in this 5-horse field. I went number 1, Forge Steel, on top. I love Safi Joseph shipping this horse out and then getting Flavian Pratt aboard. On these big days out in California when Flavian Pratt goes out there, keep an eye on him, not just in stakes races, but all of them. He can still pick up some really good mounts. It's some of this is, man, Sub Sondador, he could win. I didn't want to go that way. British Isles, I actually cashed with him. I think it was 2 races back here at Santa Anita. He was just a little bit better than the rest of these when going longer. I think this Forge Steel is going to get a good trip from the inside. I expect him to get the lead here. You know, the race 2 back was the one that kind of convinced me. He ran in a 1.5-mile race. He got beat by Parchment Party and Jokester that day. He was only two lengths back to those two horses. If Parcher's Party was here, I would probably pick him in this spot. So I think he can kind of set the pace, try to take him gate to wire. And I think some of these horses might just be tired when they get to that mile and a quarter. So give me the number one, Forge Steel, on top.
0: Yeah, look, I love C2 Racing. They usually don't ship horses if they're not going to run well. Mm-hmm. So the ownership group kind of points toward Forge Steel here. You point to the race two back. I think if you're going to take Forge Steel, that's the race you have to point to. It's the only time this horse has gone that distance. And a really interesting career from Forge Steel. 10 races on the turf, 6 on the dirt. But in the money, 5 of the 6 times on the dirt course, I can't with Forge Steel. Was carrying 117 that day, carrying 122 today. They went 51 to the half. Mm-hmm. They're not going 51 to the half today. Like, I don't know the trip the Forge Steel wants, let alone gets. Like, I think it wants to go gate to wire. I don't think he gets to the front, or if he does, I think like McVay likely challenges, who went 23.46 last time going a mile and went gate to wire. Like, I would expect that happens again. You look at Malarchuk here, like that horse went 47 going a mile and eighth at Sunland last time. But even if you go back prior to that, back to back 47s at Saratoga, man, this is tough. I'm between the 4 Malarchuk and the 3 Sandador. I'm going to go with the 4 here. I do think Malarchuk has the opportunity to be able to close. And you go back to those Saratoga races that I mentioned when they were going that 47-esque half mile, was able to sit off the pace specifically in the $75,000 N1X. Now, that was over the mud. That's why you kind of hear that, okay, let's see what happens kind of in my voice here. But this is a 5-year-old, second off the layoff, second time in the Michael McCarthy barn, who's training well. You get Hernandez up, who is, you know, I would say clearly not the best jockey with Pratt in town, but clearly one of the top 3 jockeys out there in California. And I just trust this horse more than I trust Substandador, where you had that long layoff and then you came back and you haven't really been the same. And so it, to me, I want a horse who can at least show me that they can win from off the pace. That's the 3 of the 4. I trust the 4 Malarchuk more. So I'm going to go with Malarchuk on top.
30: Yeah, I was with you on Substandador, just trying to get around him because, he just hasn't been good. The first race was going 7 furlongs. And it's like, well, yeah, it's a toss. I'm not worried about that. He ran at Oakland last time out, going a mile 16th, and he didn't show up, dude.
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1: I did have British Isles as a thought for a while. I put him in third in this spot. He did like the race. Two back, the San Anita Handicap, which is basically the same series as this, going a mile and a quarter. He won the race, but it was a race where Getaway Car was the favorite. Just a Touch was a favorite, and Getaway Car was the second choice. It's like, those horses suck something fierce, especially going a mile and a quarter. So it was one of those deals where you look at that, and he's like, cool, he beat Vodka by 4.5. He's not good either. So the only thing I'll say, though, this race isn't that good either. So maybe British Isles just gets amongst his friends, but you saw kind of who he was, I thought, last time out at Keeneland. Like, he got beat by many, many lengths. He did not run well at all. The race three back in the Pegasus World Cup, I mean, he was really nowhere to be found either. But, again, he wasn't, you know, he's just not that good of a horse. But maybe he's just the best of a bad bunch here.
2: If no one runs well, British Isles can win.
1: 100%, right? Yes.
2: like British Isles, he's going to run. He's going to show up. Going to run his race. If everyone else runs like a B or C effort, British Isles has the ability to win. That's not a horse I want to bet. I'm not going to bet on everybody else not showing up here. Interesting running year of the Grade 2 Gold Cup going a mile and a quarter on the dirt. This is race number 5 from Monday's Santa Anita card, which is actually a loaded card here. Number 4, Malarchuk for me. Number 1, Forged Steel for Aaron Halterman. 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Never miss an episode or any of our best moments. If you want to be part of the show, comment below. Tell us what you thought of that Preakness effort. Tell us who you like on Monday in either the Gold Cup or either of the races we are about to preview here, including the Gamely and the Shoemaker Mile. Who is your best bet for the weekend? We want to hear from you over at VSiN at the Track on YouTube. Of course, you can always find us Apple, Spotify, wherever you listen to your podcasts as well. All right, Mr. Halterman, let's move forward here. We have the Gamely Stakes coming up from Santa Anita, race number 6, Grade 1, mile and an eighth over the turf course. And I got to say, I think both of these turf races that we are about to cover are absolutely fascinating. We've got Thought Process back, who is going to be your favorite in this spot. Mayday Ready shows up, a horse that I loved cashing with, a year and a half ago. Public Assembly draws the rail here. You've got Hang the Moon coming in with Pratt and Safi, just like the race prior to this. Where are you going on top?
1: Yeah, I agree with you. This is an awesome race. Both these are. I am going to take the favorite in this spot. I'm going to try to beat the favorite in the next one we're going to talk about. But I've got number 5 Thought Process on top here. I have loved this horse from the very beginning. He is, or she, I should say, has just been a win machine out here in California. Only loss that really is of note, I don't really count the Breeders' Cup Juvenile Filly turf. That's, you know, a little bit different. But the only loss on the turf in Southern California did come at this distance, and I think that is the concern, right? Because this horse has been really good at a mile. What about a mile and an eighth? Well, got beat by Velocity and Lush Lips at Del Mar as a Grade 1 race when we went a mile and an eighth, and I thought Thought Process ran fine. Just got beat by horses that may have just been a little bit better than her. I don't see anybody better than her, honestly, in this spot. If you want to fade her going a mile and eighth, I understand it. I kind of think she's going to be just fine doing it here in this spot. Nice prep for this. Last time out, I thought she was back just looking just how she always was in her last race at Santa Anita. I think she's going to stretch out okay here. So give me number 5, Thought Process on top.
2: See, I agree with the thought process that you have, that this is a very viable winner, right? Mm-hmm. I'm not sure she's going to be as viable as the price that she is going to go off at. What number do you think she breaks from the gate at? 4 or 5, even money.
1: I think she's even money.
2: I don't know if she wins this race 50% of the time. Actually, let me change that. I'm not willing to better that she's going to win this race 50% of the time. She's a logical horse to take a step forward here. And if she gets better, she's going to be tough. I actually agree with your assessment in the Del Mar Oaks. I don't think it was necessarily the distance as much as it was the fact that she had to sit wide the entire time. She broke from the 10 of 11 post that day. Del Mar has that weird shoot thing that you go down and you don't want to be outside because you end up wide going into the first semi-turn before the actual first turn. Mm-hmm. So not a great trip there, just setting up for Thought Process. I feel like you can go.

0: elsewhere here. And I am going to go to Rashmi here, who's going to be two gates outside of Thought Process in this spot. Rashmi is a horse that's been fairly lightly raced. The last race you look at was really good going a mile. It's first off of a very long layoff. This horse did not run between March 1st, 2025 and March 28th, 2026. Jonathan Thomas, who's not the most aggressive trainer, off a year layoff, brings this horse back in a grade three. I thought that said a lot about Rashmi here. And, I mean, she runs very well. Goes gate to wire in that spot and ends up running a mile in 134 and three. We've seen her be able to go even faster than that. If you go back to that last race, faced Lagira, that was a very good horse. Actually beat Lagira two back, was favored over her in both of those spots. This is one of those horses that back at the four-year-old level was pretty hyped up and then kind of got forgotten about. I thought the return to the racetrack was awesome last time out. Opened up by five before just absolutely gearing down in the stretch. Now second off the layoff, you get another opportunity here. You go to the one race at a mile and a quarter, and you're like, well, that race wasn't great. Well, it was just the American Oaks, which is a grade one race. You were 11 of 11, and Rosario decided to pull this horse back to last. It's the only time this horse has ever been that far off the pace. So it's a line through it because of the post. It's a line through it because of Rosario. There's not much pace in here. Like, Thought Process and Rashmi are the two horses that have any chance of making the lead here. And Thought Process doesn't like the lead. Like, if you go through the races, the last time Thought Process was on the lead was basically against Allowance Company. And that was in her three-year-old season. Before that, it was back when she was two. Look at the last couple races. She's wanted to stalk. Even last time, breaking from the rail, they don't go all that fast. And yet she's still sitting in third. Kind of feel like Rashmi might be the one that gets the lead in this spot. And if Rashmi is able to go forward and get the lead and you get second off the layoff and she gets anywhere near comfortable, I think she's really tough to catch for Jonathan Thomas and Kamara here. So give me Rashmi here on top, Aaron.
1: I had her second. So once again, we're sitting here with similar ideas in this race, just different top picks. You know, you mentioned that American Oaks where Rosario took her back to 11th. She still got beat by She Feels Pretty, who was a monster. Catherine and Marissa, who came back to win a huge race. I can't remember if that was Derby Day or Oaks Day, but I think it was Oaks Day. It looked really, really good. And Medora.

0: Gazora, the horse that won at the Breeders' Cup last year. Anyway, so even though, yeah, she got fourth, I got beat by three pretty good horses with a trip that was terrible. So I thought the same thing. Look, I think Rashmi's going to get out to the front, and I think Thought Process is going to stalk her right there, and I think it's a two-horse race all the way around there. If the pace is kind of correct, how we're kind of breaking it down here, I think that's how it's going to unfold. So I think, I'm with you 100%. I think the 7 is very dangerous. I kind of like the 2 Hang the Moon a little bit as an upsetter. I don't know what the price is going to be. That's the thing. And with Flavian Pratt, it may not be that good, but kind of like this horse coming from Gulfstream over here to Santa Anita, another Safi shipper here. Safi kind of, when he ships down here, they do a pretty good job. This horse had been running in Southern California and not been just great, right? Not terrible, but not like top of the line kind of, but I thought the last two races at Gulfstream under Safi were pretty good, Mike. A nice allowance win, a blowout victory. Got beat by Sweet Rebecca at the race last time out there at Gulfstream. That was on Florida Derby Day, I should say. And I thought she ran pretty well. If the speed is a little bit more than what we think, I think this is the one that could come from out of it at a decent price and win.
1: Yeah, I agree and I disagree. I think if you are looking for an upset shot, you're looking for a horse to be able to come from out of it. I understand the interest in the number two horse here. Excuse me, in the number two horse here, Hang the Moon. I just don't like the California form. That was my main issue with Hang the Moon. It's like, are we just going to magically revert back to, I don't know, back in 2024? And this is a 6-year-old, so it's not a younger one where I'm going to try and project any move forward. The horse that I'm interested in at a price who comes from off the pace here is Mayday Ready, all the way on the outside, the number 8 horse here. Mayday Ready is one of those where you look at the 2-year-old season, and this horse was pretty highly thought of. Won a $1 million race at Kentucky Downs, won the Jesmond at Keeneland. I thought that was a really impressive run. Ends up running second in the Breeders' Cup Juvenile Filly Mare's Turf, or Juvenile Filly's Turf. The 2025, I think, would left a little bit to be desired, and I think that's one of the reasons that you kind of saw this horse switch over to the Mandela Barn. You get that first race under your belt at a mile. I thought ran well, kind of considering what that race played out as. It was a slow pace. Mayday Ready was way off that pace. So they went 48-1, 112-2. That is incredibly slow for a mile at Santa Anita. Like, if you compare that to, let's say, what Thought Process's last mile was, that was 23-1, 46-4. So a full second and a half faster at the half mile point. Yet Mayday Ready was still able to close ground. Went from 7th in that race, 5th in the half-mile point, to 2nd, only missed by a half-length, to Take a Breath, who was in this race as well, who was much closer to the pace the entire time, despite generally being further back than what we saw in Mayday Ready. You get 2nd off a layoff. You get 2nd time in the Mandela Barn. The workouts are really good. If there's someone that closes and surprises, to me it's the outside here with Mayday Ready.
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7: I did have British Isles as a thought for a while. I put him in third in this spot. He did like the race. Two back, the San Anita Handicap, which is basically the same series as this, going a mile and a quarter. He won the race, but it was a race where Getaway Car was the favorite. Just a Touch was a favorite, and Getaway Car was the second choice. It's like, those horses suck something fierce, especially going a mile and a quarter. So it was one of those deals where you look at that, and he's like, cool, he beat Vodka by 4.5. He's not good either. So the only thing I'll say, though, this race isn't that good either. So maybe British Isles just gets amongst his friends, but you saw kind of who he was, I thought, last time out at Keeneland. Like, he got beat by many, many lengths. He did not run well at all. The race three back in the Pegasus World Cup, I mean, he was really nowhere to be found either. But, again, he wasn't, you know, he's just not that good of a horse. But maybe he's just the best of a bad bunch here.
8: If no one runs well, British Isles can win.
7: 100%, right? Yes.
8: like British Isles, he's going to run. He's going to show up. Going to run his race. If everyone else runs like a B or C effort, British Isles has the ability to win. I'm that's not a horse I want to bet. I'm not going to bet on everybody else not showing up here. Interesting running year of the Grade 2 Gold Cup, going a mile and a quarter on the dirt. This is race number 5 from Monday's Santa Anita card, which is actually a loaded card here. Number 4, Malarchuk for me. Number 1, Forged Steel for Aaron Halterman. 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Never miss an episode.

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12: I did have British Isles as a thought for a while. I put him in third in this spot. He did like the race. Two back, the San Anita Handicap, which is basically the same series as this, going a mile and a quarter. He won the race, but it was a race where Getaway Car was the favorite. Just a Touch was a favorite, and Getaway Car was the second choice. It's like, those horses suck something fierce, especially going a mile and a quarter. So it was one of those deals where you look at that, and he's like, cool, he beat Vodka by 4.5. He's not good either. So the only thing I'll say, though, this race isn't that good either. So maybe British Isles just gets amongst his friends, but you saw kind of who he was. I thought last time out at Keeneland, like, he got beat by many, many lengths. He did not run well at all. The race three back in the Pegasus World Cup, I mean, he was really nowhere to be found either. But again, he wasn't, you know, he's just not that good of a horse, but maybe he's just the best of a bad bunch here.
13: If no one runs well, British Isles can win.
12: 100%, right? Yes.
13: like British Isles, he's gonna show up, gonna run his race. If everyone else runs like a B or C effort, British Isles has the ability to win. That's not a horse I want to bet. I'm not gonna bet on everybody else not showing up here. Interesting running year of the Grade Two Gold Cup, going a mile and a quarter on the dirt. This is race number five from Monday's Santa Anita card, which is actually a loaded card here. Number four, Malarchuk for me. Number one, Forged Steel for Aaron Halterman. 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Never miss an episode or any of our best moments. If you want to be part of the show, comment below. Tell us what you thought of that Preakness effort. Tell us who you like on Monday in either the Gold Cup or either of the races we are about to preview here, including the Gamely and the Shoemaker Mile. Who is your best bet for the weekend? We want to hear from you over at VSiN at the Track on YouTube. Of course, you can always find us Apple, Spotify, wherever you listen to your podcasts as well. All right, Mr. Halterman, let's move forward here. We have the Gamely Stakes coming up from Santa Anita, race number six, Grade One, mile and an eighth over the turf course. And I got to say, I think both of these turf races that we're about to cover are absolutely fascinating. We've got Thought Process back, who is going to be your favorite in this spot. Mayday Ready shows up, a horse that I loved cashing with, a year and a half ago. Public Assembly draws the rail here. You've got Hang the Moon coming in with Pratt and Safi, just like the race prior to this. Where are you going on top?
12: Yeah, I agree with you. This is an awesome race. Both these are. I am going to take the favorite in this spot. I'm going to try to beat the favorite in the next one we're going to talk about. But I've got number five, Thought Process, on top here. I have loved this horse from

0: Dream. That was on Derby Day, Florida Derby Day, I should say. And I thought she ran pretty well. If the speed is a little bit more than what we think, I think this is the one that could come from out of it at a decent price and win.
1: Yeah, I agree and I disagree. I think if you are looking for an upset shot, you're looking for a horse to be able to come from out of it. I understand the interest in the number two horse here. Excuse me, in the number two horse here, Hang the Moon. I just don't like the California form. That was my main issue with Hang the Moon. It's like, are we just going to magically revert back to, I don't know, back in 2024? And this is a six-year-old, so it's not a younger one where I'm going to try and project any move forward. The horse that I'm interested in at a price who comes from off the pace here is Mayday Ready, all the way on the outside, the number nine or the number eight horse here. Mayday Ready is one of those where you look at the two-year-old season, and this horse was pretty highly thought of. Won a $1 million race at Kentucky Downs, won the Jesmond at Keeneland. I thought that was a really impressive run. Ends up running second in the Breeders' Cup Juvenile Filly and Mare's Turf, or Juvenile Filly's Turf. The 2025, I think, would left a little bit to be desired. And I think that's one of the reasons that you kind of saw this horse switch over to the Mandela Barn. You get that first race under your belt at a mile. I thought ran well, kind of considering what that race played out as. It was a slow pace. Mayday Ready was way off that pace. So they went 48-1, 112-2. That is incredibly slow for a mile at Santa Anita. Like, if you compare that to, let's say, what Thought Process's last mile was, that was 23-1, 46-4. So full second and a half faster at the half mile point. Yet Mayday Ready was still able to close ground. Went from seventh in that race, fifth in the half mile point, to second, only missed by a half length, to Take a Breath, who was in this race as well, who was much closer to the pace the entire time, despite generally being further back than what we saw Mayday Ready. You get second off a layoff. You get second time in the Mandela Barn. The workouts are really good. If there's someone that closes and surprises, to me it's the outside here with Mayday Ready.
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0: here we are today in 2026. Who do you think will be drinking the milk here, Jack, at the end of this Sunday?
1: It is hard not to pick Alex Pillow. It really is. This guy is a rare talent that has just dominated for the last couple of years. And when he knocked down that Indy 500 victory last year, it's hard to bet against him. A little tidbit. It started with Louis Meyer, who was so thirsty he wanted some buttermilk. God forbid anybody drinks that now. But they each driver in the field fills out a card with the American Dairy Association, and he gets to pick whole, skim, non-fat. They used to be able to pick chocolate. They took that off the board this year.
0: Why would you take chocolate milk off the board, Jack? That'd be my number one go-to if I ever won the Indianapolis, right?
1: Well, when Elio Castroneves won, they had Nestle Quick in pink because they were affiliated with the Auto Nation, and they tried to fill it in the bottle. And I'll tell you, it just made you say, I don't want to drink that milk. I'll pour it over my head.
0: So Jack, good. You're the best. We really appreciate your time here joining us on Visa Mother Books. 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We are back on Visa, the Sports Betting Network.
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18: Numbers game live from Circa Resort Casino, downtown Las Vegas, Nevada. Gil Alexander, Kelly Bidlin.
19: Sure.
18: Producer number nine, so much more than a producer. So, you know, we try to get to everything with Paul Carr, and I forgot about the question on Twitter from Shrek McPhee.
19: It's not you, it's we. It's a team. We both forgot.
18: He says, if you want a good laugh, go check out the responses to the England World Cup squad being announced. He said, auto fade. Then he said, P.S., I'm still free for a World Cup megapod, which I appreciate, Shrek. So we asked Paul about this off air.
19: Yeah.
18: And essentially what Paul was saying was that the coach, Thomas Tuchel, of the England World Cup team, essentially came out with the whole thing like, look, 26 best players don't necessarily make the best team.
19: Mm-hmm.
18: And so you can imagine from that starting point, it was like the equivalent of, you know, an NBA, if they did an NBA team and they're like,
19: the Olympics teams this happens with.
18: Yeah.
19: You know, yeah. The best guy doesn't always make it on the last roster spot because you need someone to fill out defensively on the wing or whatever. Yeah,
18: like,
19: right?
18: Michael Jordan, Scottie Pippen, Kelly Bidlin, right? And they're like, what? Whose place did he take? Well, Phil Foden, Trent Alexander-Arnold, Harry Maguire among the snubs.
19: Which are literally...
18: For the English team.
19: I mean, like, I don't... We were just chatting with Paul. I guess these guys are a little bit out of form. But, like, these are two I was trying to show off for Gil. These are literally two of the three English soccer players I could name on that I thought were sure things on the team not on the team.
18: There you go.
19: That would be Foden and Trent Alexander-Arnold. I don't know the other guy.
18: I'm impressed, by the way. Really, well done.
19: I know a thing or two about a thing or two.
18: Kelly Bidlin, everybody. Shall we go country clubbing?
19: Let's do it, man. Yes, I want to go through these quarters.
18: Let's go. Oh, yeah. Glow sticks.
19: Yeah. World Cup bets, I still have time for. French Open bets need to be done this weekend.
18: Nice to have the draw early enough where you can actually make bets as opposed to sprinting to these sports books to make them.
19: How do you feel about the image of I'll probably be consuming the podcast tomorrow while I'm at the gym? Deep leg day. Probably mid-lunge. I'll be listening to you guys.
18: Deep leg day.
19: Doing squats. Listening to you guys.
18: Oh, man.
19: At like 7 a.m.
18: I just want to see you at the gym. You know, just
19: come on down, man.
18: We're from machine to machine.
19: We have plenty of AAG listeners that hang out with me at the gym, okay? Exactly. There's like four of us.
18: Exaggerated arm swing while you're going from machine to machine, knocking people out of the way.
19: You know me. I walk everywhere with purpose. In the gym, double that.
18: Get off my bench, bruh.
19: That's right.
18: French Open men, quarter number one. That is Yannick Sinner's quarter. Yannick Sinner is a minus 1,200 favorite to win his quarter. Listen, I don't want to make this boring. And we did get, you know, there's a couple tweets. People are like, hey, you're making this too easy for Sinner. Things happen. Things do happen, right? He could get hurt. The heat could get to him.
19: Mm-hmm.
18: But as far as another human being beating him in a best of five, I mean, that is the way, right? You push him to five sets. I just don't see it happening. This by the way, Alexander Bublik, what are you doing still playing in one of these Fakakta tournaments? What are you doing?
19: Dude, seriously.
18: Nobody's beating him. Ben Shelton's not beating him either. So Sinner's going to win it. And if you're betting somebody else, you're just doing it to hope for an injury or exhaustion or something.
19: What happened to Tsitsipas? 33.
18: His best days are behind him.
19: Okay.
18: Best days are behind him. French Open, men quarter number two. Now, this is the one where, oh man, did I do that with Cerundolo? So I endorsed Cerundolo on the podcast yesterday. Daniil Medvedev's quarter is what this is. He's the 3-1 short shot. For me yesterday, Cerundolo was 6-1 or plus 650. That was the play for me. Would I still play him at plus 450? Not as fun. But in terms of just raw clay numbers, that would be the play.
19: Who is this relatively wide open, though?
18: Based on the, yeah, compared to other quarters, yes. Relatively, okay. Relatively speaking, it is wide open. Thus the play on Cerundolo, but I can't endorse it anymore at plus 450. But that would be, if you can shop around, though, if you can get like 6-1 on Cerundolo, because we're just showing the BetMGM numbers, because they were second to market behind Bet365. But if somebody else puts them out, stations here in town, Kelly likes to remind me.
19: That's right. Wide open slash weak, right? This just feels like a weak quarter.
18: Well, I mean, look, there's no Carlitos, right? So yeah, somebody had to have a weak quarter. Let's go to quarter number three. Quarter number three is the domain of Novak Djokovic. But Zach, Drew, and I were all in agreement on one thing, that Casper Ruud is the fly in the ointment here. And I was going through 6-month and 1-year numbers for clay data. Casper Ruud has had really elite clay numbers, especially a 6-month time frame. And he's been a finalist in this tournament before. His history is to get the finals of slams and get crushed. But Ruud now down to plus 275 in this quarter, so it's not like there's a lot of unseen value here, right? It's kind of baked in, and so we were all kind of a little disappointed in these numbers.
19: You were hoping you were getting a longer number on Ruud and bet that.
18: But, you know, it's not a secret, apparently, that the thing is, he's been playing so well recently. That's the problem. It hasn't been hidden.
19: Right, yeah. And that's the only guy you'd go to here, right?
18: Yeah, because João Fonseca, look, as much as people want to canonize him, not happening yet.
19: Yep.
18: And clay is just not the best surface for Demonor. So, yeah.
19: And Rublev, right?
18: Ruud is the guy. I think if Ruud plays Joker, and I think that's going to be the fourth round, I believe. Yeah, round of 16, I believe that would be. Don't hold me to that, but I think so. That will be an interesting price in that match. That will probably be, rather than play this quarter, that will be the match you would wait for.
19: Wait and play the match. Yeah, yep, makes sense.
18: I think so. Quarter number four on the men's side is, of course, the Sasha Zverev quarter. This would have been great if Artur Fies wasn't having injury problems. Maybe there would have been a play on Fies. Rafa Hodar, again, you anticipate these quarter numbers, and you're like, oh, man, I can't wait to see what the number is on so-and-so. Hodar's 3-1. I mean, it's not fun. He should be 3-1, right?
19: What number would you need on Hodar for that to be a bet?
18: I'd double that to 6-1.
19: Double, okay.
18: Just like Cerundolo, right?
19: I'm staring at a plus 375 on him. That's what I'm
18: not quite, right? Because Sasha Zverev still is really, really good at tennis.
19: Okay, flip the other way. We always, you know, we always are looking for the longer shots. Is it a good price on Zverev?
18: No, because I think Hodar could, plus 150 for a whole, like, 4 matches or whatever it is, no. You know, 5 matches, pardon me.
19: Yo, where's my guy Grigor at?
18: Grigor did not make the tournament.
19: What?
18: Yeah, Grigor's not playing.
19: Are you aware of who he's dating?
18: They are aware.
19: Bad decision.
18: And apparently that does not factor in to the French Open folks. Grigor Dimitrov, by the way, just to be thorough about it, failed to qualify. Wasn't even an injury.
19: He's distracted.
18: Women's side, much more interesting. Quarter number one. I mean, more interesting in terms of, like, who could win the whole thing, right? Because Sinner exists on the men's side. But again, just the search for value was sort of minimal here. You know, I fire on a lot of quarters and other slams. This one, it's like Sabalenka minus 145. And then all the other players kind of not really playing great. Maddie Keys has not played during clay season. She would have been a consideration, but she hasn't played. In Boca, we don't know if this is her best surface. Jessie Pegula hasn't been, like, you know, she's barely played here in the run-up. But Sabalenka is the correct favorite, minus 145. Not that I think she's winning the tournament. But this is, you know, the top half of the big headline from the draw yesterday was the top half of the women's draw, way easier than the bottom half. So Sabalenka got, you know, a good draw here.
19: Mm-hmm.
18: Not as good as Coco did in quarter number two. Coco got the best of it.
19: How much did you guys talk about Sabalenka injury stuff? Concern, not a concern?
18: She's you know, she's one of the 4 best on this surface still.
19: Okay.
18: I don't think she's winning it, though. Coco got the best of it, plus 138. We might have talked Zheng Xinwen down a little bit, plus 650, or she might have been plus 650 yesterday. Amanda Nisimova would be the thought here, but she has not played at all during clay season. She has a wrist injury. So you can't put money behind that. In terms of raw clay numbers, Anastasia Potapova would be the fly in the ointment for Coco. At 10-1, but Coco's serve is really good now. That was her bugaboo. So Coco got the best of it. Coco, in fact, Drew and Zach super duper high on Coco. And because of this draw, and I don't blame him.
19: Man.
18: But now here's where it gets fascinating, because the bottom half of this is Scott. Ego, like I said yesterday.
19: Wow.
18: You could not pick players to mess with Ego more, right? The hamburger, Yelena Ostapenko's in there at 16-1. That's her kryptonite. But Belinda Bencic, always tough, 12-1.
19: That's brutal.
18: Raw clay numbers. Marta Kostyuk, not competition adjusted, plus 450. And Elena Svitolina, who just beat Iga in the semis in Rome. She was running great, 3-1. But Iga's won four of these. So you can put anybody in the world against her, and she's still the girl to beat. Plus 125. But they definitely didn't make it easy on her. And then quarter number four is the Elena Rybakina quarter. And I think Drew had a good point about this, that it's actually easier than it looks on surface. Because on surface, Mira Andreeva, Karolina Muchova, who's a past finalist here, Sorana Kirsteia, who just beat Sabalenka, Barbora Krejcikova, who's won this tournament before. But none of those players in a head-to-head with Rybakina would you want to play.
19: Gotcha.
18: So it's kind of the big four right here, Sabalenka, Coco, Świątek, and Rybakina. And the value in quarters was minimal. I would say Francisco Cerúndolo in his quarter on the men's side, probably the best quarter value of all of this. That's how I would play. Coming back, Chris Felica, World Cup, NFL, and more. It's a numbers game right here at Visa.
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26: The Oklahoma City Thunder took Game 3 of the NBA's West Finals Friday night with a win at San Antonio, 123-108, even though OKC was down 15-0 early in the game. Shai Gilgeous-Alexander finished with 26 points, 12 assists. The East Finals continue Saturday night. The Knicks up 2-0 play at Cleveland. The Knicks have won 9 straight. The league's all-defensive team is led by Victor Wembanyama of the Spurs. It was unanimous for him. Chet Holmgren among those also named on the first team list. Three WNBA games Friday, and the home team won each of them, Atlanta, Indiana, and Seattle. In the NHL playoffs, Vegas is up 2-0 in the West Final after another victory at Colorado, 3-1, with three goals in the third period. In baseball, Cleveland won its seventh straight, a 1-0 win at Philadelphia on a pinch homer in the ninth. Tampa Bay won its fifth in a row, 4-2 at the Yankees, with four in the eighth.
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4: Overcast today with a slight chance for showers. High of 65. East winds 5 to 10 miles per hour. Cloudy skies tonight. Slight chance of rain showers, 48. I'm meteorologist Paul Trombley with your weatherology forecast on 95.3 and 99.1 The Score. 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
20: Greetings and welcome to Fleet Farm's Living the Outdoors show right here on The Score. I'm your host, Mark Trick. Glad to have you along tonight. As you probably have realized by now, it is the monthly edition of the Randy Brockdrop Show. Randy Brockdrop is joining us here in the studio with his bag of fun that he usually brings along with him. And our first segment here is brought to you by our friends at Nema Southside Market, located at 2121 South Oneida Street here in Appleton, for the best selection of hand-cut steaks, bourbon, pizzas, craft beers. 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So here we are, 20th of May. I mean, it's crazy to think that we're coming up on the Memorial Day weekend, but here it is just a few days away, which is kind of like the opening of the gates to summer. And we're going to kick it off tonight. I have to give Randy some kudos. He kind of filled in tonight. This would have been our normal monthly edition of Ask a Game Warden, but you know, as everybody knows, with you know the enforcement end of the you know the conservation you know part of this world, I should say, things happen. So we flip flopped. Randy was supposed to be here next week. Randy's here this week, and next week will be Zach Seitz will be here. So thanks for jumping in, Randy.
27: Absolutely,
28: Randy.
27: Oh, yes.
20: What's new, man?
27: My lawn is just growing at an alarming rate lately. We're approaching the Memorial Day weekend. It came up really quick, it felt like now. And you're right. It is kind of what they call the unofficial start to summer after Memorial weekend.
20: How many times have you cut your grass?
27: Two or three. I don't know for sure.
20: Really?
27: Yeah.
20: Wow.
27: That's not much, is it?
20: No,
27: maybe that's why
20: my wife said like seven, I think.
27: Maybe it's so alarming, that's why.
20: Yeah. Great growing conditions, though.
27: It has been.
20: Yeah.
27: It has been. But so we are here, and actually, today would be the first day of the last turkey season time frame.
20: So, yeah.
27: Is this
20: period F.
27: Period six, correct?
20: Yeah.
27: Yep. Period F, to be official, right?
20: Yeah, it's like it just started.
27: It's amazing how fast that went. But yeah, we are into the final week of the spring turkey season right now.
20: And you got yours, what, second period?
27: Second, yes. And second you were period. Second and third.
20: I was second and third.
27: Yep.
20: Yep. Second was unsuccessful. Third worked out for me.
27: Right. Yeah. It was nice. It was fun. It was a good season.
20: It was a lot of fun. It was cat and mouse.
27: Yeah.
20: Yeah, and I liked that. You know, I did not even put up a blind this year. All I did was run and gun, and I loved it.
27: It's fun.
20: I kept chasing them, and they were on three different properties throughout the time. And I hunted just about every day.
0: And I like that flexibility to be able to do that. You know, if you get, when you only have so many days to hunt, or half a day or a morning before you got to go to work or do something, that the pressure's on, it just doesn't become, it's not as fun as having the, you know, some length of, because sometimes it happens. I mean, I've taken people out and boom, yeah. Well, that was easy. You know, we've been here 20 minutes. Well, it doesn't always work that way.
27: Right. No, it was really a fun season. We did have one incident during the turkey season that I've wanted to talk about since I heard it happen. It happened during the youth hunt this year, and that was back on, April 12th. So that was a while ago. It was a very unfortunate incident. For the most part, turkey season is safe. Actually, though, there's more incidents during the turkey seasons than there are during the gun seasons, which surprised me. I looked up the numbers, and it was quite surprising. But the part that I struggle with on this story and what had happened is, in Wisconsin, there is no age limit on how old you can be to hunt, as long as you have a mentor with you. This child was 3 years old, and he ended up firing a shot that wounded two other hunters, another mentor, a 40-year-old mentor, and a 7-year-old. And at 35 yards, saw something in the brush that resembled maybe a fan of a turkey. The gun was pointed and fired, and there you have what we have. There's so many things about the story that I struggle with. One, boy, 3 years old. That to me, it's almost mind-blowing. I have a grandson that's just short of 3 years old. This was a 12-gauge shotgun, semi-automatic. There is no way you're going to fire a turkey load out of a 12-gauge. The child would be in the hospital if that were the case. I don't know how they were set up or what the deal was there. I don't get that. But my question to everyone is, I love opinions on this, and they can give us a call.
0: Yeah, Cease Electronics, talking text line 920-281-1570, or you can email me at livingtheoutdoorswi@gmail.com. I mean, that's an interesting. It will bring up some interesting points if some folks call us in and give us their opinions on that, and there's, you can go across the board on that.
27: Well, how young is too young? And I mean, it's really up to the parents to decide, but I feel like we've been through it all, and I know it because my kids have been there. In my opinion, 10 years old, it was just a sweet spot. Now, when we were growing up, it was 12. When my oldest son, Riley, started, it was still 12. You had to have hunter safety, and you had to be 12 years old. Then they backed it down to 10 years old. I still think that's okay. I really do. My youngest son, Spencer, I took him at 10 years old. But to me, when you start getting ahead of that, I see nothing wrong with why not take... I think the kids would have a better experience taking them while they're younger, 5, 6, 7, 8, 9, whatever it may be, sitting them in a turkey blind with you without the pressure of having to shoot a gun or do anything. Take them in your deer stand. Take them out. Let them enjoy it. Let them learn it. Let them know what it's all about before you actually throw them into a situation where you're going to get firearms involved and decisions have to be made. And to me, I can't wrap my head around a 3-year-old even lifting a 12-gauge shotgun. Now, maybe it was on a tripod type thing.
0: Mm-hmm.
27: But still, the force from the recoil to me would be way too much, way too much.
0: I have to agree with that. And it all I can think of one word as you're talking is responsibility. And where does that lie? You know, obviously a 3-year-old person doesn't have the wherewithal to understand the word responsibility and what that all entails without being exposed to any type of hunter safety. To me, I think 100% of that falls on whoever that individual is that's, you know, supervising the situation.
27: I agree.
0: And I think that's where you really have to determine you know, at what point, we all know what 2 and 3 year olds are. They got the attention span of a gnat. So if you can be teaching them something and they're like, oh, look, a butterfly.
27: Right, right.
0: There's a lot of things really to take into consideration. This is only my thoughts, is that I think it's too young.
27: What is your sweet spot? Where do you think, in your opinion, and again, there's no right or wrong answer. It's strictly opinion-based. And I'd love to hear from the listeners, 281-1570 on the Cease Electronics Talk and Text line. Text in, give us a call. Give us your opinion. What is your sweet spot for an age where kids should be able to shoulder that firearm and actually do the hunting?
0: Are kids reading and writing at 3 years old?
27: They're not even playing T-ball yet. I think 5 years old is probably T-ball age. And so, there's a reason for that, because there's a lot to process there, and PJ can attest to that.
1: Oh, yeah. Yeah, especially, yeah, if you're thinking about youth sports, or, you know, when they're trying to take on responsibilities or just learn any coaching or anything in life. Yeah, it's about 5, 6 years old, years old, maybe.
0: My opinion is they should be able to read and write and understand what the regulations are without having to be interpreted by someone else. They should be able to read that and understand it themselves. And I think when you get between 8 and 12, you know, I don't want to block it down to just one age. Because kids are all different. They all understand things at a different rate. But I think by the time you get to 10 years old, most kids have a good understanding, particularly going back to what you said earlier, Randy, about, you know, mom or dad or Uncle Tom or whoever it is taking them out in the blind and kind of building that, you know, setting the blocks, you know, creating that foundation upon which you can build an understanding, you know, the safety aspects of a firearm, because that's a big deal.
27: It's a
0: some
27: huge
0: people
27: deal.
0: Blow it off and just think, well, you know, it's a kid, you know, he had a BB gun and blah blah blah. You know, it's a whole different ball game.
27: Yeah.
0: And if you can't understand or decipher the difference between a turkey and another hunter, then that's where I have issue.
27: And unfortunately, I think the mentor is the one that made that mistake. But it's you get the Wisconsin Outdoor News, and it's just, sometimes it's mind-boggling to me. I don't know if it's good or bad for the child when you see, during the youth gun hunt, a six-year-old holding a 170 class buck in his hands. I mean, where does he go from there? What happens from that point?
0: Yeah, I know. I mean, that's just...
1: because he assumes he's going to get every year then.
27: Right. I mean, everything else will be a disappointment. Yeah. But I mean, and that doesn't always happen. But boy, there's some really young ones. I see photos in the Wisconsin Outdoor News during the youth hunt, real young. And it's like, yikes.
0: And, you know, kids are, you know, become responsible at different ages, but you know, when you're talking about 3 years old, wow, man, you're not far out of diapers at that point. You know,
27: there's a lot of
0: things that just aren't right about that. You know, I look at things so much in the outdoors as from the safety standpoint, because too many things can happen, go wrong. And then everybody's like, well, that's not going to happen to me. I'm never going to do that. You know, I'm better than that. And all of a sudden, boom, now it happens to you. Because you're not being safety conscious, or, you know, being a mentor is a huge deal. Whether you're doing it for your own child, somebody else's child, through the DNR program, they're entrance and understanding to the sport that you're exposing them to lies solely on you.
27: Right.
0: And what your experience and what your knowledge is will determine. Now, I think that the bad part of this too is, this young person, are they going to really understand the magnitude of what happened?
27: Yeah.
0: Are they going to be able to comprehend that and say, you know what, I just accidentally shot somebody?
27: And you've got a 7-year-old that was shot, and what is that going to do for his, you know, future as well?
0: A lot of people are impacted by that, by just maybe not, you know, a case of bad judgment.
27: I know the common theme out there is you got to get them early. You want to get them interested early,
0: right?
27: You know, and before they
0: absolutely
27: get, there's so many other things. But I can tell you, pretty much guarantee you, if you just bring them along to enjoy the experience of being along, that at that age is a fun time. That's a great time. If you do it right, you make it fun and do some things.
0: Oh, you know, that's bonding time.
27: Right.
0: You know, the actual killing of the bird is kind of secondary at that point. So it's like either father, daughter, mom, son, you know, family type thing. I've talked to people who it's been mom, dad, and the kid who are all out there. It's like that's how you create memories, you know, is by doing that and exposing your kids. I mean, you know, my daughter, I took her turkey hunting because I wanted her to see, understand what it was that her dad was all about. And she goes, you know, this is cool, Dad. I like it, but I don't think I want to do it. And I'm like, that's great. Now you've been exposed to a situation where you can make up your own mind based right. on your own experience.
27: Yep. Mm-hmm. And I looked up, I went through all 50 states at what their regulations are. And it's interesting. It's kind of scattered all over the place. There's a lot of states holding firm at 12, some at 10, and a lot of them are at, you know, if the mentor's there, the child can hunt at any age.
0: Yep.
27: So it's not the same across the board, but there are some states that are still holding strong.
0: Yeah, and that's they understand, mm-hmm. you know, how important that is. And I think kids have to be able to really kind of know the difference between right and wrong. Kind of, sort of. Does that make sense?
27: Yeah.
0: And understand that a little bit. I mean, it's a really unfortunate situation and 100% preventable.
27: It is. It's the size of the shotgun that was used that day. It's amazing.
0: I'm going to say I highly doubt he was holding it himself. He either had to be, Dad had to be holding it with him, or he had it in. Even having it, I mean, I've shot shotguns, muzzleloaders, rifles out of like a tripod.
27: Oh, yeah.
0: You're still going to feel
27: it. There's still a pretty good wallop.
0: They're still going to feel that.
27: Unless you drag a lead sled out there with you and put it in there, you're gonna absorb that impact. And
0: That's a lot for a 12-gauge is a lot to handle, especially with a turkey load in it.
27: Yes.
0: It's going to be a lot to handle for darn near anybody, let alone a 3-year-old kid.
27: I agree. I looked up also in the Wisconsin Outdoor News. They had just Wisconsin turkey hunting accidents from 2007 to 2026. And in all those years, there's been 31 incidents.
0: That's a lot.
27: It is a lot. I was surprised. And what is it because, well, there's a testament to the blaze orange that we wear during gun season, because there's three times as many guys out there, and you got high powered rifles, and it remains fairly safe.
0: Mm-hmm.
27: But that's not practical in any way, shape, or form in this. So you really got to know what you're seeing and what you're shooting at.
0: Very parallel to duck hunting is you are fully camouflaged, and you need to know where other people are and stuff like that. So there's a lot more risk involved with that, particularly if you're on public ground. I mean, that puts in a whole nother element of staying frosty and understanding what's going on, because you are camouflaged. You could be walking and or sitting in front of a turkey that somebody else might mistake for being live.
27: Right.
0: And you're making noises like a turkey. So not unlike a bobcat or a coyote or a wolf, they're going to respond to that knowing that, all right, somebody over here making noise like a turkey, I got to go check that out.
27: Right.
0: And now in this day and age, you got people who are sneaking up on them and reaping them and doing decoys, all that kind of stuff. You know, there's a lot of elements out there. And I think it's a very risky sport if, in fact, you are not properly educated. Mm-hmm. Does that make sense?
27: Yeah.
0: You know, and you understand there's so many factors that are involved. You know, you got ticks, you have creatures, you have all kinds. You mean you're fighting.
27: You got bobcats maul people.
0: There's a lot that goes on for turkey hunting, especially if you're a running gun person.
27: Yeah.
0: A lot of people hunt out of blinds, and that's And to me, I think that's the best way to do it when you're exposing somebody for the first time.
27: Absolutely.
0: Or first 10 times. Get in a blind, teach, and then, you know, let them go out on their own and do their own thing. I got into a conversation about, well, those turkeys, they can see just about anything. I said, I've hunted turkeys with a blind out in the middle of a field.
27: Mm-hmm.
0: So you have to make sure that, you know, they don't see you.
27: Right.
0: And that this was years ago when I started wearing, everybody's like, oh, you got to wear a camo. I wore black face mask, black gloves, black sweatshirt, everything, because the turkey can see you moving in there a couple hundred yards away.
27: Yeah.
0: And you got camouflage up against a black background.
27: Black background.
0: He's seeing something, and he's like, no, that's not normal.
27: No. You just vanish in there when you're wearing black, though. Yep. I always wear black in the blind.
0: Yep. It helps you blend in a little bit, and, you know, it's camel,
27: mm-hmm.
0: but just a solid color.
27: It's interesting, too. You got to watch your window set up as well. You know, you open the window on your left and you open a window on your right. You're just a silhouette in there. You're an absolute beacon.
0: Well, you ever notice that whatever window you have open is where you think the turkey's coming from, but he's actually not?
27: That's,
0: you know,
27: is that what
0: it's like? I can tell you how many times this happened. That's why I always keep a corner open and put my ear to that, because if you got your front window open and your side windows are closed and you got a turkey gobbler, it's really hard to determine where exactly he is.
27: Sure.
0: He can be coming from behind you and he's close and you're like, oh, yeah, he's going to be right here. Well, then you got to scramble. It happened to me a couple years ago. And I think he's coming up from the front of me. Now he's on the side and he's 30 yards away.
27: Yeah.
0: So it does create a little bit of a little bit of difficulty in trying to figure out where they're coming from, but that's one of those things you learn.
27: The new blinds out there, I don't know if you've seen them. They're literally 360 view if you want them, but I ordered one. It was like, it's like a 270 view, and you sit in there and you can see just like what they can't see in.
0: Yeah. I've sat in one of those. I'd rather have something that keeps the heat in.
19: Yeah.
0: You know? And some of those days out there were cold.
27: Yeah, I know.
0: Those mornings were cold and hunting in a blind, and you're like, oh, my God.
27: Yeah.
1: Well, tonight we got, like, frost advisories or something out, too, so it still is chilly out there.
0: Come on, man.
1: Yeah. I'm not kidding.
27: Cover your plants.
1: Yep.
0: Cover your plants.
1: Put a blanket out there.
27: Yeah. I did hear that. It's going to be cold tonight.
0: And, you know, and when you take a look at that, too, my wife and I have been in discussion about that many times. Like, oh, it's going to be frosty, and it's going to get frost. Some areas, yeah, but I think when you live near water, it's not as dramatic.
27: Okay.
0: You know, you don't have that area that cools off. Like, if you're, have you hunted turkeys in like ravines or moraines or anything like that? Well, you get down in the bottom of it and it's cold down there.
27: So
0: then you get up on top and it could be 5 degrees warmer.
27: Yeah.
0: I just think that those lakes are a little bit more of a, don't have that dramatic temperature change, and you get a little bit of wind, but we still cover up the plants.
27: Anyway. I was going to say, now, are you advising Marianne not to cover the plants?
0: Well, you know, we've covered them.
27: Morning, and
0: we've covered them, it got cold that night, and it was like hurricane winds, and it's like, oh my God, these things are going to take off and end up in some other county. Because it's one thing to cover your plants, but oh my God, with the 50 mile an hour winds, you got to be kidding me. I don't know what's going on, but it's like windy every day. And not just like 10 to 15, like 20 to 30.
27: Right.
0: So it's okay, that's enough of that.
27: It's been windy.
0: Yeah, I mean, I can tell because how dramatic it is with the lake flies. And we're on the east side, or on the west side. And, you know, we had a couple of northwest winds, northeast winds are the worst. But before that, it was all out of the south, out of the west. We didn't have many bugs at all.
27: Have they started?
0: Oh, they're just about done.
27: Oh, okay. Oh, yeah. Gee.
0: We did not get up because of the wind. Oh, we need to take a break here. Oh. We ran over, Skippy.
1: Yep, too much wind.
0: All right, too much wind going on in here. Yep. All right, well, listen, we'll be right back. Keep us tuned in here to Fleet Farms of the Outdoor Show on The Score.
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0: Welcome back. Fleet Farm's Living the Outdoor Show right here on The Score. 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Randy Brockchop's joining me in the studio, and yeah, I'm sure there's a lot of opinions on what we were discussing here, and hopefully somebody will chime
27: in. I'd like an opinion. I mean, I'm
0: sure people out there listening going,
27: it's your opinion, absolutely.
0: Absolutely, you're entitled to that, you know, good or bad.
27: Yep.
0: It is what it is, but.
27: All right. So, I've got a few stories here from just kind of around the country, things going on, things that I found a little humorous, things that were serious. Let's start off with this today. I actually just saw this today. Olaf Ford Lincoln in Kansas has an F-250 on their parking lot, a Ford F-250 on their parking lot that is sold. It's probably like, I think those things are $50,000, $60,000, $70,000 trucks. But a robin built a nest up in the wheel well. And those birds are federally protected, and that truck is not to move one inch until those birds, they're hatched now, but until those birds all leave. Can you imagine if you bought that truck? That truck is sold, and you cannot take that at this point.
1: Wow. Robins are federally protected?
27: They are.
1: Did not know that.
0: As are most songbirds.
27: Okay.
1: But okay.
0: Wow.
27: So, yeah.
0: I guess I'd be asking for my money back, maybe buy a different truck. I don't know.
27: He's got to be a patient person, whoever bought that. I mean,
0: I love it, though. But, you know, again, we make concessions for wildlife, and that's how they can continue to exist. You know, robins are, they will find...
27: They're the worst.
0: Weirdest spots.
27: They're the
0: you got
27: worst.
0: A ladder hanging on the side in your garage, or you got a downspout, and they're there all the time. And you can knock it down, and they'll just keep building it.
1: Yeah,
0: that's nonstop. The more you knock them down, the more stuff they pull out of your grass.
1: I had one build one. The garage door was open one day because we were just working outside, and by the time I was ready to close the garage door, the nest was built on top of the light,
0: you know, opener,
1: the opener, the whole part of the garage door.
27: Yes,
1: then I couldn't
27: yes.
1: do anything. Then I'm like, okay, I moved the nest out, so the yep. thing wasn't in the garage. And sure enough, the next day, Mark took the nest out and had the garage door open again, and he started working on it again. Yeah, started putting it in the same place.
0: Relentless. I have the same issue with little house sparrows. Yeah. Got to keep chasing them out all the time.
27: Yeah.
1: Yeah.
0: It's
1: yeah.
0: like, you know, come on. You know, then you get inside there, and if yep. you got a gear or something in there, that all gets all full of grass. And
27: oh, yeah.
1: Yeah.
27: Yeah. I had a robin again build right above the garage door. It's a chain drive.
1: Yeah.
27: And every time he'd open and close, it would just rain straw and dirt, and, you know, it would just fall yeah. from that thing. And then
0: they make some amazing nests.
27: They do it, yeah. and they do it quick. They're so efficient.
0: They're very fast.
27: And they're good. They're strong.
1: Yeah.
0: Yep. Straw and mud.
27: Yep. Exactly.
0: Yeah.
27: Well, so anyway,
0: that's interesting.
27: The robins will.
0: That's a great story.
27: We'll continue on. Well, out of Idaho, there's been some new restrictions made on their laws. They recently outlawed the use of thermal imaging night visions and drones to hunt and scout for big game birds, and they also forbid the use of cellular trail cameras on public accessible lands from August 30th to December 31st.
0: Hmm.
27: I'm not opposed to that.
0: You are?
27: I'm not.
0: I'm not either.
27: No, I kind of like that. You can get your inventory up until the end of August, kind of know what's out there, what's not.
0: And then that's it.
27: And now you hunt them.
0: Yep.
27: You hunt them one-on-one. You don't need to know that they're here right now.
0: I do. I like the game cameras, and I used them a lot back in the day when it wasn't as electronically convenient,
27: right?
0: You know, you had to pull cards. I mean, I started out with a 35 millimeter camera.
27: Sure.
0: First day it got cold, it stopped working.
27: Oh yeah.
0: So get your woodman skills out of your dusty old wallet and get out there and hunt the way it's intended to be.
1: I wasn't either. I was close to the button here.
27: The face said other.
1: There you go. So.
0: Yeah, it's you know, you still need to go out there and hunt. And there's too many electronical devices to make that easier. I'm not putting it down. I'm not passing judgment on anybody. But I think it does detract from the old-fashioned way of using your woodsman skills to scout, set stands, hunt,
27: yep.
0: do all that kind of stuff.
27: I mean, changes.
0: It just makes it. But that's the world we live in.
27: It is. It is. As long as we can keep a like rope it
0: or,
27: on it.
0: Like it or not. But obviously some people think it's more of an interference than it should be.
27: Right. So also in Idaho, they increased the residency requirement for purchasing a hunting license, a lifetime hunting license. So if you're a resident of Idaho, you can purchase a lifetime hunting license. The old law, you only had to live there for 6 months. And what guys were doing, they'd move there for 6 months, purchase a lifetime hunting license, and they're going to be eligible for all the gray tags. Because they have that,
0: mm-hmm.
27: and now the gig is up. I believe I'm trying to look here at my notes. I don't know how long they moved it up to, but it's years. You got to be there at least 5 years. Now you got.
0: I like that too.
27: Yeah. Yeah.
0: Don't take advantage of that.
27: I mean, you know, people were actually living there for 6 months, pulling up, taking residency for 6 months, so you could get a lifetime hunting license in Idaho, and that's big game, Rich.
0: Wow.
27: And those tags are probably not as easy to come by as
0: no.
27: And if you're no. still consider, if you have that and you're still considered a resident, you're in good shape.
0: Wow. I like that too. Smart move.
27: Back on, now this is a while back, May 4th, early May. On May 4th, on that particular night, this is out of an article out of, it was Popular Science. So they've studied this. They know this. On that night, May 4th, there will be 370 million birds in the air at one time migrating. On that one night will be the most migration

0: is, or just what
1: the full moon can, the moon, the lunar system. I used to follow it from the Naval Observatory when the moon rise and when the moon would set,
0: yep,
1: and all that kind of stuff, and tried to develop a pattern for whitetail movement. I would say it was about 60-40.
0: Okay.
1: Once you start to really pay attention to it, but you have to.
0: Okay. It says the birds are, it's getting tougher and tougher because of what they call light pollution. The sky is getting brighter at night. And light pollution isn't only a problem for the stargazers or your sleep cycle, but all of the ambient artificial glow from towns, traffics, whatever it may be.
1: Sure.
0: It throws off these animals' biological rhythms. It's kind of messing them up a little bit. I hadn't heard that term before, light pollution, but it is a thing. And sky glow, they call it sky glow, can easily disorientate and confuse traveling birds, throwing them off course and exhausting them.
2: Got a moon update for you.
0: Oh!
2: On May 4th, the moon was in waning gibbous phase.
0: Oh.
2: Approximately 93% to 94% visible, disc illuminated by the sun. It was 17 days into the lunar cycle, having passed its peak full moon a few days earlier on May 1st.
1: There you go.
2: So it was bright.
0: That's,
2: so
0: it was bright. You called, yep, it.
1: I just,
0: look at you.
2: Yes.
1: I just,
0: that was just, you grabbed it.
2: Yeah.
1: I did.
2: Look on Google.
1: Thank God for that, huh?
2: Now, man. It just charts Mark the whole time.
0: So
1: the lunar cycle is very impactful.
0: So
1: look what it does to the tide.
0: Oh, yeah. Yeah. Yeah. Well, everything,
1: yeah,
0: all the animals, mm-hmm, but the Audubon Society is they're trying to do a lights out program, encouraging businesses and homeowners to reduce the wattage during the evenings, especially during the spring and fall migratory bird seasons, which makes sense.
1: Yeah, it does a lot. Well, you know what it's like if you live out in the country, and you know, like where I do, where there aren't really any street lights or anything like that, you can see the glow of the cities.
0: Oh yeah,
1: you can see it.
0: Mm-hmm. Yeah. Yeah, I mean, look at it from the shot from space, you know,
1: yep,
0: I mean.
1: Right.
0: But in Denmark's taking it a little further. They got a red street light to help wildlife projects going on right now. And this is,
1: really?
0: This is spreading, right, like.
2: Yeah, I got a story about red lights.
0: Down, okay, down, well, let's
2: south,
0: do it.
2: Gulf Shores, they encourage it for sea turtles when they come up on shore to when they lay their eggs. They all, you have to have red lights on your, if you're on the beach or on the shore, you have to have red lights on. They don't want the bright lights because that distracts the sea turtles when they're laying their eggs. So red lights is a big thing for sea turtles when they're,
0: it's becoming
2: that,
0: a thing. It's a cost-effective solution, they said. It's spreading all across Europe to reduce light pollution, lowering energy consumption and carbon emissions. So
1: I love it.
2: Yeah.
0: And you know, you got these flashlights that the red and green when you go out hunting, you know.
1: Yep.
0: I don't know why I never really realized that's more for you than the animal. Like, because if you're staring at that white light and then you turn it off or whatever it may be, your eyes won't adjust as fast as if you have a red or a green, mm-hmm, on. So, but that's what's going on with the bird situation.
1: That's very, yeah, that's, yeah, really, that's a great, yeah, story, you know, because it's, again, how things that we take for granted have such a major impact on the natural world.
0: Right, right. My last story, this one's just crazy. It's in early May, the Bureau of Land Management quietly lifted its total ban on the controversial cyanide bombs, M44s on public land. They use cyanide bombs to get rid of coyotes, fox, but there's a lot of collateral damage that goes,
1: oh, yeah,
0: with this. These cyanide bombs, they're just buried in this little, it's a steel little circular thing, and then on top there's a soft, whatever it is, a pad that they put sweet stuff on, and when the animal bites on that, it'll shoot cyanide right into their mouth. And takes like 1 to 5 hours, and that animal, yeah, has passed. But you don't know what's going to get in there. And
1: right,
0: actually, a 14-year-old boy triggered one by accident while hiking, and it exposed him to cyanide and resulted in the death of the family dog.
1: Oh, my.
0: So I didn't even know something like that could possibly exist on public land.
2: Yeah.
0: It's BLM land.
1: BLM land, yep.

0: But this was banned in 2023 under the Biden administration, and the current administration rolled it back and said, let's do it again. And then they put it out there, and now these are going to be used for getting rid of
1: predator pests. Control.
0: Correct.
1: Pest control.
0: Correct.
1: Wow.
0: Have you ever heard of that?
1: I have not.
0: Cyanide. Okay.
1: I know what cyanide is, but I didn't know that they had these cyanide bombs planted all over. That's not something that I don't even think about.
0: No. And if you came upon that as you were walking and didn't know about it, you may be a little curious. I don't know if I'd go poking at it with anything, even if they look, if you'd see a picture of it, it's like something I wouldn't mess with. I don't know what that is. I have no idea. But your dog doesn't know that.
1: No.
0: Or kids don't know that.
1: No. And that says, if you don't know what it is, don't touch it.
0: Exactly.
1: I think that's like on the top 10 rules of growing up. You know,
0: is that what your mom said?
1: No, well, she had something along those lines.
2: Well, what about that gum underneath the desk? Yeah. This is always the tastiest.
1: Yeah.
2: Yeah.
1: Don't eat that. Don't touch that.
2: Yeah.
1: If you don't know what it is, leave it alone.
0: Yeah. Right. So anyway, that is it for kind of around the country. When our next segment comes back, we're going to do a little odd version of fun facts tonight, and it's going to be on Memorial Day, and it's going to be kind of a fun facts trivia questions.
1: Perfect.
0: For you and PJ, and we'll have some fun with that.
1: All right, perfect. Well, then we're going to go ahead and step aside. When we come back, we'll have more of Randy's Bag of Fun right here on Fleet Farm's Living the Outdoor Show on The Score.
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6: I'm Ryan Radke with This Week in the NCAA on Westwood One. The Virginia men's tennis team just won their 3rd national championship in the last 5 seasons. The Cavaliers defeated Texas on Sunday to win their 7th title in program history. The teams were tied at 3 points each, and the championship was sealed by a clutch victory from Virginia star Dylan Dietrich, who was the top-ranked singles player in the nation. The Swiss junior triumphed in the winner-take-all match in 3 sets.
7: You always dream about being in that moment, kind of. 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But on the other hand, it's like, if you lose, obviously it's like everything like just falls apart with you. So I feel like it's both enjoyable, but also a lot of pressure, which was tough, but ultimately, yeah, felt great.
6: The D1 champions on the women's side, next on This Week in the NCAA.
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6: The Texas A&M women's team just won their 2nd NCAA title in the last 3 seasons. After losing in the national championship a year ago, the Aggies defeated Auburn 4-1 in last Sunday's title match. Texas A&M senior Daria Smetanikov clinched the win with a singles victory in 3 sets.
10: This was definitely the best 4 years of my life. I met my best friends and the coaches. I mean, what amazing people, what an amazing community we have here. And I think that I couldn't have asked for a better way to end my career here.
6: That's This Week in the NCAA. I'm Ryan Radke on Westwood One.
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1: Hey, welcome back. The Fleet Farm's Living the Outdoor Show right here on The Score. Thanks for tuning us in tonight. I'm your host, Mark Jewett, and Randy Brocktop's joining me. And I see you got a list there with a bunch of highlighted stuff. It looks like we're about ready to have some laughs.
0: We are going to do a little fun facts tonight.
1: Fun facts.
2: All right, let's go.

0: All right. Here we go.
1: You're really getting into it, though. I am. Okay.
2: The song just...
3: Every time I hear that song, I see all of those characters in that show.
1: Yeah. On the steps?
3: Yeah.
1: Yeah.
2: Yeah. Yeah.
3: All the little schoolgirls.
1: Yeah, I remember some things.
2: So this is just a version of Fun Facts tonight. We're going to do Memorial Day trivia. It's a softer version of our Christmas trivia. And PJ, Mark, just yell out the answers or work together, whatever it may be. But let's just see how far we get on this.
1: Okay.
2: Are we ready?
1: I think we are.
2: All right. Aside from Memorial Day, how many other federal holidays are observed annually? And I'll give you within two.
3: I am going to say 14.
1: Federal holiday?
2: Mm-hmm. Federal holidays.
1: 10.
2: It is 10.
3: All right. Yay!
1: There we go.
2: New Year's Day, birthday of Martin Luther King Jr. Washington's birthday, Memorial Day. Juneteenth, National Independence Day. Independence Day, Labor Day, Columbus Day, Veterans Day, Thanksgiving Day, Christmas Day.
3: 10.
1: Jeepers. 10. Well, there we go.
2: Came out of the gate.
1: That was a complete guess.
2: All right.
1: No clue.
2: What high military honor is awarded to individuals who have been wounded or lost their lives in service to their country?
3: Medal of Honor.
1: Purple Heart.
2: It's the Purple of Heart.
1: Oh.
3: Purple of Heart.
2: Can you see these?
1: Not really. Well, maybe out the window there. No.
2: While Memorial Day is a solemn holiday, it also marks the unofficial start of what season? Are you serious?
3: Hey, crickets.
2: We already talked about it. It's the unofficial start to what season?
3: Summer.
1: Yeah, there we go.
2: It
3: got stupid obvious.
2: Okay. Well, here we go.
1: Yeah, I know. That's what I was...
2: If you think that was stupid obvious.
3: I'm failing. I'm dumb. I'm going to leave now.
2: If Memorial Day is unofficially the start of summer, then which federal holiday marks the unofficial end?
3: Labor Day?
1: End of... Oh, okay. Okay.
2: All right.
1: Now I'm getting what you're putting down.
2: This will be the hardest question of the bunch. What other name is Memorial Day known by?
3: Decoration Day.
2: Oh.
1: Nice.
2: Genius. Now you're bringing it.
3: I just got jump-started here.
2: Oh, you did. Memorial Day was originally established to honor fallen soldiers of which war?
3: Civil War.
1: Okay.
2: Wow. Man. Which esteemed medal for valor was first created during the Civil War?
1: Honor. Well, he said it earlier. Mark said it earlier.
2: Yeah, you got her. What flower is the symbol of remembrance for Memorial Day?
3: Poppy.
1: Yep.
2: Man, you guys are really, really good. All right.
3: I never told you I can read upside down.
2: I'm going to have to cover these up. I'm going to give you within 10 million.
1: 10 million.
2: According to AAA, roughly how many Americans are planning to travel over Memorial Day weekend in 2026?
1: Well, that number might be going down. Well,
3: yeah, with the price of gas,
1: we might have to recheck that figure.
2: I didn't check today.
1: Yeah,
3: that might be a lot lower.
1: In millions?
2: Within 10 million.
1: Within 10 million. 50 million.
3: I'm going to go 40.
2: 45. You guys are awesome.
1: All right.
3: Oh, bingo.
2: 5 and 5.
1: How many?
4: 4.
1: Okay.
4: 4.
1: There we go.
3: Right there. Now we know.
1: Yep.
2: What state is Arlington National Cemetery located?
1: Or was this a trick
3: state?
1: One?
3: State?
2: It is not.
1: Because that one is right there. Oh, it's Virginia?
3: Yep.
1: Yeah. Okay. So I think, well, Maryland, but then I'm like, no, that's...
3: No, that's right.
1: That's right, yeah.
2: Who composed the Star-Spangled Banner?
3: Francis Scott Key.
1: Yeah.
2: Wow. Memorial Day used to be celebrated on May 30th. I'll give you within 5 years. In what year did observing Memorial Day on the last Monday in May become law? What year did they change it to just the last Monday in May? I'll give you within 10 years.
3: When did they change it?
1: Yeah.
2: To the last Monday in May. That's when it became law.
1: I'll say 1927.
3: 1950.
2: 1971.
1: 71. Oh, wow.
2: Okay. We used to celebrate it on the 30th regardless. And then in 71, they made it the last Monday. Here we go. This is a good one. If you guys get this right, it'll just be lights out. What are the seven branches of the U.S. military?
1: Okay.
3: All right. We gotta,
1: you ready? Well, you got the Navy.
3: Yep. Army.
2: Yep.
1: Marines.
2: Yep.
3: Coast Guard.
2: Yep.
3: Air Force.
1: Air Force.
2: Yep.
1: Some veterans are going to yell at us now.
2: Marines, you guys got two you're missing.
1: Army. What are we missing? I'm trying to see if someone's done a text in.
3: Space something.
2: Oh my gosh, that's it.
1: NASA?
2: Space Force.
1: Space Force.
2: Okay. That's the hardest one. You're missing one of the basics. And it's crazy that you got Space Force. I never even realized
1: Army,
2: that.
1: Army, Navy, Coast Guard, Marines. What are we forgetting?
2: Who do they usually call out when you got like a disturbance in a city or...
3: the Army Reserve.
2: Close.
3: Okay.
1: National Guard.
3: There we go.
1: Okay. All right.
2: The Space Force.
1: Yeah, good job on that Space Force.
2: Oh, that's the newest branch established in 2019 to protect U.S. and allied interests in space. How did you know that even? I didn't even...
3: It's funny because I was reading an article when the space capsule dropped down.
1: Oh, yeah.
3: And they were talking about all the different branches and how important... space was, and they showed all these different kinds of things. I thought that was interesting.
2: All right,
3: can't figure out why we missed the National Guard.
1: Yeah, I know that was. Well, yeah, I don't know. Sometimes it just gets mixed in. Well, because you could be any branch, right? To be in the National Guard, right? Isn't it?
3: I don't know.
1: I don't know.
2: That's a great one. If anybody knows, let us know.
3: That's a question for next time.
1: Yeah.
2: Here's the final one.
3: All right, here we go.
2: What does the Latin term semper fidelis or the shortened term semper fi mean? You see it, always first? You got the first word right.
1: Always.
2: And the first letter of the second word you got right.
1: Always forward?
2: No. Man, you guys are good, though. I'll give you that. Yeah. You guys are good.
3: All right, one more hint.
1: Yeah, we're not even on Google for this.
2: It's another word for people's religion. It's their...
1: Always faithful?
2: Bingo.
1: Is that it?
3: All right. There we go.
1: There we go.
2: That is well done, you guys.
3: Bingo.
2: Well done. Man, you surprised me.
3: Yay.
1: Well,
3: yay us.
1: Yeah, you were just hoping for this.
0: Let's start with some tough love, all right? Ready for this? Here goes. You two suck.
1: No, we do not, Randy. No, we do not.
2: You do not. I was impressed. I really was. It's easy to...
3: Those are great questions.
2: It's easy to read them. It's hard to be on the spot and have to answer them. So you guys did great.
1: All right.
3: All right. Perfect.
1: What do we win?
3: We win. Well, yeah. What's
1: Here's a paperclip.
3: Our prize?
1: There we go.
3: Yo, hey, there's a quarter in here.
1: Hey, there. Yeah, the quarter. The weighted quarter.
3: 25
2: well, don't
3: cents.
2: Touch that thing. That thing's possessed.
3: Yes.
1: That's
2: it always lands on heads.
1: Yeah.
3: Oh, boy.
2: Yeah.
1: Yeah.
2: Prove it.
3: No.
1: No.
3: You just said don't touch it.
1: Well,
3: so.
1: Yeah. Well, let's see what happens.
3: Yeah, right. I'll touch it. I'll stick my fingers together.
2: Oh, man. We've got a baton over there we could give away.
1: Oh, we got all kinds of things. Oh, yeah. It looks like we got to get to a break,
2: yes,
1: though.
2: Yes, we
3: There's
2: do.
3: There's a nice tripod and a Pelican case over here. I'll take that Pelican case. I can use that for my cameras.
1: Yes. I guess we're taking...
3: Enough of this nonsense.
1: Yes,
3: we're
1: going
3: to go ahead and take our last break. When we come back, we're going to wrap it up here on Fleet Farm's Ivany Outdoor Show on The Score.
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3: All right, welcome back. We got just about less than a minute here to wrap it up. Randy, great to see you again. Thanks for making the switch, and look forward to having you back on about a month from now.
2: Sounds great. I appreciate it. Thank you.
3: Yep, absolutely. And for all of you that are headed up or hitting the roads this coming weekend, please travel safely. And remember, take your time. There's a lot of people out on the road, and it's best to get to your destination late than not at all. So, again, if anybody has the opportunity to impact somebody's life through the outdoors, I encourage you to please take advantage of it. It will change your life. Thanks for tuning in tonight. Have a great evening and live life in the outdoors.

0: All fixed. He's the man to give it to you. Colin, always appreciate it, man. I'm sure we'll be talking before Omaha.
1: Yes, sir. Talk to you soon.
0: There he is. Colin Wilson, Action Network, Project 3 Straight, at Colin 1 on Twitter. Let's talk to that UCLA former player. His name's Cody Decker. He'll join us next.
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15: 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Matt Brown and Mike Somich. And, of course, the horrible news about Kyle Busch over the last couple days here, Mike, and comes out this morning. The medical evaluation provided to the Busch family concluded that severe pneumonia progressed into sepsis, resulting in rapid and overwhelming associated complications. The family asked for continued understanding and privacy during this difficult time. So everyone wondering kind of what went down with all of that severe pneumonia, which progressed into sepsis. And I think our guest here could probably better help everyone understand. Welcoming in Cody Zeeb. You can find him over on the Sports Gambling Podcast Network, the NASCAR Gambling Podcast, at Husker_Zeeb

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3: 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It's not just a slogan. It's the foundation of

0: $10 million.
1: Like, I don't think that it's out of the question. I mean, because like I said, I think some of the people that only did one last year might do two. And then I think we find 10 more rich people. And then if they want to do two each, I mean, like, I think we're getting close to the guarantee just by the new additions to the pool and then people that were already playing, maybe adding an event. I mean, adding an entry.
0: I think this, you have to at least discuss this too. Poker players had great success last year in Circa Survivor. I wonder if you see more poker players in Grandissimo. We saw quite a bit last year anyway. I wouldn't be shocked if you see an even bigger move over into Grandissimo as well as playing Circa Survivor because of the success the poker world had in this contest last year.
1: And then some of these content creators too, right? I mean, like, it's good content for your stuff. I mean, some of these dudes that, you know, we did have one influencer last year play in it, you know, it was good content for him and all that. They make a ton of money. Wouldn't surprise me to see a couple more influencers come in as well, you know, and do stuff like that. But guys, it, like Mike said, you do have to be, you do at least have to sign up in person. After that, you can go and you can get a proxy. Well, they are open for business right now. 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You go to Vegas one time, you sign up for any of the contests, and then Winner's Circle takes it from there. 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And Mike, if people don't know what a proxy is, it is your way in to enter these contests from outside of the Nevada border. So you just come in one time, you sign up in person, Winner's Circle will walk you through the whole thing, and then after that, you just put in your picks online at WinnerCircleProxy.com. They put them in for you, and you can play from anywhere in the world.
0: Yeah, it's a great way to be able to take part in this awesome contest without having to be in Vegas every single week and put your own picks in.
1: I'm already trying to figure out what I'm going to do. Yeah, I mean, the six last year got me to Thanksgiving. You know, do I go eight? Do I go the full 10-pack? I don't know. I don't know what to do, man, but it's such a great sweat. It's just such a great sweat.
0: There's no sweat like it. That's the thing.
1: It's unbelievable. We'll put a bow on this one when we come back.
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11: 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If two-thirds of the inning is over, it means one-third of the inning is left, and a lot can be done. One-third is the biggest piece of the pie. 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Anyway, I love that. And if I eat two-thirds of it, that's a big portion. But there's a lot left for tomorrow. Pat Murphy. Baseball equates to, I guess I can figure out from some context cues here, what his favorite pie is. Banana cream pie with vanilla wafers, or banana pudding in pie-shaped form. My surprise here is that Pat Murphy doesn't keep a banana in his pocket, or maybe he's just happy to see the Brewers win. Maybe there's that.
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12: Here's another.

0: since he gave up four in his debut with New York. Rob, there's six games with a first pitch a little bit after 4 p.m. Eastern time. Let's get to all six. About a minute left in this segment. The Royals at home have lost four in a row. They're a home underdog today against Brian Wu on the other side for Seattle. Will the skid continue for KC at home in Kauffman?
1: I tend to think this is a game that KC can get, and so much so that I went ahead and I just bet on it. And, you know, I think when you're looking at the Royals, it's the offensive side of the plate where they're just so weirdly all over the place. Sometimes it's great. Sometimes they can't score a single run through 14 innings is what it kind of feels like. So ultimately that you're rolling the dice there every single time. But on the other side with Seattle, it's very similar. They're all over the place offensively. It's been the pitching that's been carrying the day for them. And so I think in those potential kind of low scoring margins at a plus 120 price, the Royals are the way to go, because I think if they get anything from that pitching staff today, it could give it a really good chance to get a plus money stab here.
2: Yeah, I'm with you there. If I was going to bet the side, Kansas City be the way I look there. Seattle has given gifts to pitchers all season long with the strikeouts and not working counts right. He is Rob Donaldson. You can check him out on X at Rob DFB, pro handicapper. Appreciate the time as always, my friend. I'm sure we'll chat very soon.
1: Sounds good. Enjoy the rest of your Saturday, y'all.
2: All right, Ben, speaking of that Royals game, I actually have two props in that one on the same player that I'll talk about next. We have six baseball games going to get going in about 20 minutes. Ben and I will break them all down when we return right here on Live Bet Saturday. It's VSiN, the Sports Betting Network.
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0: update right now with the live action, just looking to see if anything's been added. Nope. We're 1-1 in the sixth, Pirates and the Blue Jays. Toronto's minus 184, plus 140 with Pittsburgh. Scoreless in the third with the White Sox and the Giants. That total down to six and a hook. Mariners trail the Royals in the third, 3-0. That in-game total, 8.5. See, I kind of like that in-game over. It is juiced at minus 138. Yeah. Nats and Braves are scoreless in the second. I might take a discount on the over at 6.5 right now in the second inning. That kind of is piquing my interest. And then the Marlins leading 2-0 on the Mets. The Twins on the road at Wrigley, up 2-0 on the Red Sox. I want that over 6.5 in-game on the Braves and the Nationals. Irvin versus Grant Holmes feels like we're going to get plenty of runs there.
1: I think we might be in a rain delay in Atlanta. Of course, we haven't started in Philadelphia yet, with Zach Wheeler expected to get the start against the Guardians, who have the longest win streak in Major League Baseball right now, winners of 7 consecutive. And I think we got a rain out for the entirety of this Saturday in Baltimore between the Orioles and the Tigers as well.
0: We did. Yeah. We also have history with a chance to be made tonight. The Knicks can join the 2017 Warriors, the 99 Spurs, the 01 Lakers. Find out how next on Live Bet Saturday.
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8: Live Bet Saturday alongside Ben Stevens. I'm Dustin Sweetelson. Appreciate you making us a part of your day. However you may be tuning in, SiriusXM Channel 158, YouTube TV, the Visa Watch app, radio affiliates across the United States of God Bless America. Couple updates for you real quick, then we'll hit the ice with Jonathan Davis, VSiN NHL analyst. Marlins finish off the Mets 4-1. They officially have won this series with New York down in South Beach. We've got a developing situation in Atlanta. Seventh inning, top half there. Washington at the plate, but the story's on the other side as the Braves are currently being no-hit in the seventh inning. We'll keep you updated on that. In the NBA, no news on tonight's game, although we did see this number balloon up to 3.5. Some shops have come back down to 3. It appears that might be the high point. We opened 1.5, up to 3.5 with Cleveland laying it against the Knicks. We're back down to 3 total, staying pat pretty much across the board at 215.5. But we have breaking news for Sunday's game in the Western Conference Final as A.J. Mitchell, calf injury, has been ruled out or listed as out for that game. Jalen Williams listed as questionable with a hamstring. We're looking at a number right now with San Antonio laying 2.5 here at Circa in a total. Anywhere from 218.5 up to 219. Just your thoughts on that news for Oklahoma City. They've got a lot of depth here, Ben, but A.J. Mitchell was a superstar the first two series here.
9: A.J. Mitchell has been great so far in this playoff run for OKC. Maybe not so much in the first couple of games here of the Western Conference Finals. I'm really interested to see who Mark Daigneault now puts into that starting lineup in the absence of A.J. Mitchell because of all that depth that you alluded to. Would it be Jared McCain off a career playoff best 24 points in Game 3 in San Antonio? I still think you probably keep him on the bench to provide that scoring spark. Alex Caruso probably stays with that second unit as well. So a little bit of configuring to that starting lineup for Oklahoma City to figure out tomorrow ahead of Game 4.
8: I'm going to paint my nails in honor of Jared McCain going off again. 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
1: Over the years, you've brought them into your home. You were prescribed opioids after the C-section. 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Opioids helped with the pain, and you held on to them, just in case. But did you know holding on to unused opioids puts your family at risk? Opioids are powerful, pain-reducing prescription medicines. But most people who are prescribed opioids don't finish their prescriptions. So millions of unused opioids are sitting in homes across the country. And tragically, more than 100 Americans die every day from overdoses involving opioids. What can you do to protect your family? Remove the risk of unused opioids from your home. Pills, patches, or syrups in drawers, purses, and cabinets. Anywhere they might be hiding. 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
8: Back here on Live Bet Saturday, I'm Scott Zatterberg with you on VSIN, the sports betting network. We are almost halfway through the first period. The Carolina Hurricanes with a 1-0 lead over the Montreal Canadiens, but Montreal headed to the power play. So if we can get a power play goal, guess what? We'll cash two bets in one. The first period will go over 1.5 goals, and we'll get that over a half a goal from the Montreal Canadiens. So we got about a minute 47 left on this power play to get the job done. Who will get the job done tonight in Cleveland? The Cavaliers trailing the Knicks 2-0 in the Eastern Conference Finals. Joining us right now on the Progressive Guest Line, he is the Chief Content Officer for Mayhem Sports, NBA bettor Sam Shadouri. Sam, thanks so much for giving us a couple of minutes. And I want to start from a New York Knicks perspective because I shed a tear the other night and I tweeted this out, you know, having some fun. I said, don't be sad that it's over. Just be happy that you lived through it. And that was me cashing Karl Anthony Towns over his assist prop for 8 straight games until he finally goes under in game number 2. So I don't know what to do here in game number 3. Do I go back to the well with a cat over assists? Or is this now, is Point Towns dead because Mike Brown's changing it up once again here?
9: Yeah, it's honestly so weird. The whole Towns situation, it's kind of hard for me to wrap my head around, like, what he's been doing in the playoffs has been absolutely crazy. Like, he's just been a completely different player. His scoring's been way down in the postseason, too. Like you said, way more of a playmaker. And, yeah, I mean, over the last game, what is it, five plus in with a 9 straight?
8: Yeah, I think. Eight straight caches of his over-assist prop, yep.
9: Yeah, that's crazy. And then, so I actually played his under the last game. And you look at it, so in game one of the series, he had 5 assists, which looks great on paper, but he also had 5 potentials, so he converted 100% of his potentials. Usually when he sees 5, you'd expect him to finish 2 or 3, which is why I loved the under last game. And as soon as this line opened at 4.5, I jumped on it again. I mean, I know it's kind of recency bias because he just finished with 1 assist the game before, but like I mentioned, he has 5-1 potential in 2 games combined, so he has 6 total potential assists. So even if he matches his potentials from the first 2 games, he should still fall well clear of 5 in this one. It's now down to 3.5 in most books, which I guess you could jump on. But again, if he sees 5 or 1 potential like the last 2 games, it's still a tall task to get convert. You'd have to convert 70% of those to still hit this number, so I would still like the under on his assist.
8: When you look at how Mike Brown has kind of switched this Knicks offense around after the first 2 losses to Atlanta,

0: risk, much of risk at getting cut down like Strus, just because he's just a guy that they need for spacing. And I do like, I mean, if you can get over 1.5 at a playable number, I think that's great. I think you can hammer that.
1: I'm seeing 2.5s everywhere, Sam. Damn. I wish it was 1.5. I wish it was 1.5 because that's something. I don't know if I know you can get plus money on the 2.5, but I don't know if I want to invest in that. Final thing, do you have a final score prediction or you just want to lean over or under and aside here in this game tonight?
0: It's really tough for me. I don't really have a lean on the total just because I can see this being a defensive slog, but I could also see Cleveland playing really well at home. Just because they are at home, we've seen Cleveland just be a lot better at home in the postseason. And I think they do get this one, so I'm going to say Cleveland covers tonight and finally get the first win of the series.
1: Well, as long as they cover the first quarter, that's all I care about, Sam. I'm on the Cavs' first quarter money line as my best bet here for this game tonight, along with some of the props that you recommended as well. Sam Shadouri from Mayhem Sports, NBA Better, Chief Content Officer over there. Always appreciate the time, Sam. Good luck with your bets coming up tonight.
0: Awesome. Thank you, and thanks for having me on.
1: There he is. So Sam is on. He's on Cat under the assist if you can get the 4.5, though. Now, at 3.5, I actually want to come back in on the over, to be honest with you. So he goes under for the first time in last game, but the number was 4.5 to 5.5. Now the market has completely overreacted, and I'm seeing 3.5s available. If you can get a 3.5, I'm going over 3.5 Carl Anthony Towns assist, but I am going to play the Max Strus under his points plus rebounds plus assists as recommended by Sam just then. I'm Scott Satterberg, always on Twitter at Scott's on Air and at VSIN Live. It's Live Bet Saturday here on the Sports Betting Network.
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